0: This is Weatherology. I'm meteorologist Laura Lockwood with the Alexandria Lakes Area Forecast. Lows dip down to about 62 tonight under overcast skies. Winds out of the southeast, 5 to 10 miles per hour. Cloudy skies expected again tomorrow. High temperatures reach up to 81. Mainly cloudy skies tomorrow night, 58. Mainly cloudy skies Sunday with highs in the upper 70s. Slight chance of thunderstorms Monday. For KXRA, I'm meteorologist Laura Lockwood. Currently 81.
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11: Hey, remember back when Obamacare passed? I certainly remember. I remember that not a single Republican voted for it. All Democrats voted for it. Barack Obama only got it through by making a bunch of promises and payoffs to get it through. But some of the promises he made to Americans, number one, that it would hold down the cost of medical care. It has not. He also said that you'd be able to keep your doctor if you liked it. That's turned out not to be true. And it's also true that when he said you'll be able to keep your health care plan if you like it, that's turned out not to be true now. And now we're seeing an awful lot of Americans being forced to simply give up their insurance because even with Obamacare, it has become far too expensive. So I thought we'd talk to Dr. Roger Stark, who's a visiting fellow at Mountain States Policy Center and the author of three books, including Healthcare Policy Simplified. Dr. Stark, welcome back.
13: Oh, thanks for having me.
11: What is happening now, and how much of it should I blame on Obamacare causing the conditions that are putting people in a position of simply having to give up their healthcare plan altogether?
13: We saw this coming when the law passed in 2010, Lars. We knew that the essential benefit mandates, the cost of the overall plan, the cost of the bill was going to be absolutely excessive. And here we are now 16 years later, and what we're seeing is absolutely what we predicted when it passed in 2010. So there are no surprises here. And it is probably one of the most harmful pieces of legislation as far as our overall healthcare system in the United States is concerned. So it is really, as you pointed out in the beginning of your program here, you know, the American public was promised a whole bunch of things. It was going to bring down the cost of health care. It was going to provide universal health insurance. And none of those things are true. And again, many of us predicted that when the law passed.
11: Is there any quick way to fix it? I mean, I've got some ideas, but I'm not sure that they could be adopted quickly. And I try to stick to ideas that are actually doable. But I would like to hear your ideas. How do we go about fixing this? And does Congress actually have the guts to wade into it and say this has to be fixed?
13: Well, to answer the latter part of your question, the answer is no. I think no one has the appetite in Washington, D.C. now to completely refuse.

0: This is Weatherology. I'm meteorologist Laura Lockwood with the Alexandria Lakes Area Forecast. Lows dip down to about 62 tonight under overcast skies. Southeasterly winds 5 to 10 miles per hour. Overcast skies tomorrow. Highs around 81. Lows level off around 58 tomorrow night. Mainly cloudy skies. Mainly cloudy Sunday with highs in the upper 70s. Slight chance of thunderstorms Monday. For KXRA, I'm meteorologist Laura Lockwood. Right now, 79.
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6: Hey, it's going to be open phones next hour, so start lining up. 1-844-2-McGraw, 1-844-262-4729. We got text messages coming in. We're getting some phone calls getting in, and a little programming note. Just got word that former United States Senator, U.S. Olympic gold medalist, former forward of the world champion New York Knickerbockers, Senator Bill Bradley is going to join us on Monday as the NBA Finals kicks off next week. Bill Bradley, who was instrumental in the two Knick championships in the late 60s, early 70s, is going to join us and talk about the Knicks, his basketball career, the Olympics, the state of politics today, lots of things. He's like a modern-day Forrest Gump. He came across and played with Phil Jackson and Larry Brown and Ronald Reagan and all sorts of people he came in contact with. We'll have a chance to talk with him about all of that in the show on Monday. So Bill Bradley going to be our guest on Monday. Looking forward to that. All right, stay right there. It's going to be open phones next hour. 1-844-2-McGraw, 1-844-262-4729. Our executive director is Alex Hinton. Our engineer tonight is Richard Good. I'm McGraw-Milhaven. This is America at Night on Westwood One.
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11: News this hour from Town Hall. I'm Ron Taylor. Israel is escalating their military offensive in southern Lebanon.
12: Israeli troops are pushing deeper into villages in southern Lebanon. Israeli Prime Minister Benjamin Netanyahu told troops they are dealing a crushing blow to Hezbollah as they advance to controlling positions north of the Litani River. Meanwhile, military officials from both countries began talks at the Pentagon for the first time in decades. Lebanese officials tell the Associated Press their delegation wants a stop to ongoing hostilities and enforcement of the ceasefire, and they want any deal between Iran and the U.S. to stop the Israeli offensive. I'm Jennifer King.
11: President Trump still pondering moving forward with a deal to extend the Iran ceasefire and reopen the Strait of Hormuz. Pam Bondi defends the Trump administration's release of the Epstein case files as she testifies before lawmakers Friday. Bernie Bennett has more.
13: Former Attorney General Pam Bondi stood behind the Trump administration's release of the case files on Jeffrey Epstein as she testified Friday before House lawmakers scrutinizing a process that was delayed and included personal information of potential victims. Bondi, who arrived Friday morning on Capitol Hill for her closed-door interview, was defiant in previous public testimony when she was confronted by lawmakers about the Epstein investigation. In her opening statement, she kept to the same tact. Bernie Bennett, Washington.
11: The head of the World Health Organization has arrived in Congo's capital to support efforts against the Ebola outbreak. Medical personnel are struggling with equipment shortages, distrustful populations, and armed groups. The outbreak of a rare type of Ebola is spreading faster than the response, with over 1,000 suspected cases and 238 deaths. A federal judge says New Hampshire must make it easier for voters to prove their U.S. citizenship. District Court Judge Samantha Elliott did not rule directly on whether requiring proof of citizenship for voter registration is constitutional. More news and analysis found at townhall.com. I'm Ron Taylor.
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11: There's a new winner of this year's Scripps National Spelling Bee, and as Donna Warder reports, the event once again showcased not just the contestants' vocabulary, but also their remarkable composure under pressure.
15: A 14-year-old from Rancho Cucamonga, California, is the winner of this year's Scripps National Spelling Bee. It was down to two contestants in a lightning round tiebreaker. Shrey Parikh.
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16: Shrey, during the spell-off, you correctly spelled a total of 32 words. Ishan, you correctly spelled a total of 25 words, and that means that Shrey, you are the 2,000.
15: Shrey wins $52,500 in cash and a package of prizes. I'm Donna Warder.
11: 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The smoking rate among adults in the U.S. dropped to another all-time low last year.
2: A government survey shows that about 1 in 11 adults say they were current smokers. That's according to preliminary findings from the Centers for Disease Control and Prevention. In the mid-1960s, 42% of U.S. adults were smokers. The rate has been gradually dropping for decades, and last year it was 9%. Cigarette smoking is a risk factor for lung cancer, heart disease, and stroke, and it's long been considered the leading cause of preventable death, John Scott reporting.
11: Prosecutors slapped insider trading charges against a Google employee this week, alleging the software engineer used confidential company information to pocket more than $1 million on the prediction market platform Polymarket. Authorities say 36-year-old Michelle Spagnuolo used Google's year-end search data to place bets on search trends before the data was published. More on these stories at townhall.com.
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18: This is Weatherology. I'm meteorologist Alora Lockwood with the Alexandria Lakes Area Forecast. Lows dip down to about 62 tonight under overcast skies, southeasterly winds 5 to 10 miles per hour. Overcast skies tomorrow, highs around 81. Lows level off around 58 tomorrow night, mainly cloudy skies. Mainly cloudy Sunday with highs in the upper 70s, slight chance of thunderstorms Monday. For KXRA, I'm meteorologist Alora Lockwood. Currently, it's 73 degrees.
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0: We are Red Eye Radio. He is Eric Cronin, and I'm Gary McNamara. You know, I found this interesting yesterday. I saw this from a political analyst looking at the voting numbers in the state of Texas. Paxton's margin in El Paso, Hidalgo, Harris, and most of the Rio Grande Valley are outrunning his overall statewide margin.
1: Wow.
0: And are highly suggestive a MAGA candidate retains high Latino support in line with the trends developing over the past 6 years.
2: Well, there you have it. I mean, you saw a lot of those areas vote for Trump, and that's kind of where it goes. I mean, Trump put his name behind Paxton. You see this trend, and you see a trend where, especially with those living on the border, they're just absolutely sick and tired of the federal government not only not doing anything during the Biden administration, but creating the problem itself to begin with. And this is why they voted Trump. And it's likely why they're supporting Paxton.
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4: With SRN News, I'm Ron Taylor. The federal judge says New Hampshire must make it easier for voters to prove their U.S. citizenship. District Judge Samantha Elliott did not rule directly on whether requiring proof of citizenship for voter registration is constitutional. Instead, she said it was unconstitutional to remove one method of proof, namely signing an affidavit attesting to their citizenship. President Trump meeting with his advisors for 2 hours yesterday, but has not yet made a decision on whether to move forward with a deal to extend the Iran ceasefire, thus reopening the Strait of Hormuz. Iran said the agreement had not been finalized. Ahead of yesterday's meeting, the president said he was looking to make a final determination. Louisiana enacting a plan to try to help Republicans maintain control of the House in November. Republican Governor Jeff Landry signed the redistricting plan into law yesterday in a bid to give Republicans a better chance to pick up an additional seat. This is SRN News.
5: This is weatherology. I'm meteorologist Laura Lockwood with the Alexandria Lakes Area Forecast. 62 overnight under overcast skies, southeasterly winds 5 to 10 miles per hour. Saturday, 81. Lows level off around 58. Saturday night, mainly cloudy skies expected. Temperatures above average Sunday and Monday, with highs in the upper 70s to the mid-80s. Slight chance of thunderstorms Monday. For KXRA, I'm meteorologist Laura Lockwood. Right now, 72.
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0: Friday Radio. He's Eric Carly, and I'm Gary McNamara. Did you see? I want to make sure I have this story because this reminds me of, this is sort of the bizarro world of Chaz or Chop. Remember? Was it Chaz?
1: Oh, yeah. Chaz. Yeah.
0: Chaz.
1: Well, I think it was Chop at one point.
0: It was Chop, then it was Chaz. Or they changed it. Yeah. Remember the summer of love, creating your own city?
1: Yeah.
0: This is sort of the bizarro world of this.
1: Yeah.
0: Frustrated. I don't know. I saw this story 2 days ago. I don't know if the city made them take it down or not. Frustrated Seattle residents living near the city's troubled Aurora Avenue corridor are taking public safety into their own hands after a violent weekend shootout rattled neighborhoods already plagued by prostitution, trafficking, and recurring gun violence. Neighbors told Fox 13 Seattle they've started erecting makeshift barricades on residential streets after repeated pleas to city leaders and police for stronger enforcement allegedly went unanswered. They've got these things. Cars can't get through.
2: Wow.
0: They're in the middle of the street.
2: Yeah. Yeah.
0: They're trying to protect their own homes.
2: Yep.
1: Wow.
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4: With SRN News, I'm Ron Taylor. President Trump met with his advisors for about 2 hours yesterday, but has not yet made a decision on whether to move forward with a deal to extend the Iran ceasefire and reopen the Strait of Hormuz. Iran said the agreement has not been finalized. Ahead of yesterday's meeting, the president said he was looking to make a final determination. A federal judge says New Hampshire must make it easier for voters to prove their citizenship. District Court Judge Samantha Elliott did not rule directly on whether requiring proof of citizenship for voter registration is constitutional. Instead, she said it was unconstitutional to remove one method of proof, namely signing an affidavit attesting to their citizenship. The case was seen as the first major legal test of an election reform that has been pushed nationally by President Trump and has gained favor among many Republicans. Stocks closed higher on Wall Street. The S&P 500 added 0.2%. The Dow added 0.7%. This is SRN News.
5: This is Weatherology. I'm meteorologist Laura Lockwood with the Alexandria Lakes Area Forecast. Cloudy overnight with a chance of rain showers. Lows of aloft around 62. Southeast winds 5 to 10 miles per hour. Overcast skies. Saturday, chance of rain showers. High temperatures reach up to 81. Slight chance for showers. Saturday night, lows dip down to about 58. Overcast skies. For KXRA, I'm meteorologist Laura Lockwood. Currently, it's 71 degrees.
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0: We are Red Eye Radio. He is Eric Cronin, and I'm Gary McNamara. You know, I found this interesting yesterday. I saw this from a political analyst looking at the voting numbers in the state of Texas. Paxton's margin in El Paso, Hidalgo, Harris, and most of the Rio Grande Valley are outrunning his overall statewide margin.
1: Wow.
0: And are highly suggestive a MAGA candidate retains high Latino support in line with the trends developing over the past 6 years.
2: Well, there you have it. I mean, you saw a lot of those areas vote for Trump, and that's kind of where it goes. I mean, Trump put his name behind Paxton. You see this trend, and you see a trend where, especially with those living on the border, they're just absolutely sick and tired of the federal government not only not doing anything during the Biden administration, but creating the problem itself to begin with. And this is why they voted Trump. And it's likely why they're supporting Paxton.
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4: With SRN News, I'm Ron Taylor. President Trump met with his advisors for about a couple of hours yesterday, but has not made a decision on whether to move forward with a deal to extend the Iran ceasefire, thus reopening the Strait of Hormuz. After Friday's meeting, the president said he was looking to make a final determination. A federal judge has ruled that the president's name was illegally added to the Kennedy Center and blocked the administration from closing the cultural arts and venue for major renovations. President Trump said in response that he's backing away from this proposal, renovation, and returning control of the arts institution to Congress. A federal judge says New Hampshire must make it easier for voters to prove their citizenship. District Court Judge Samantha Elliott did not rule directly on whether requiring proof was constitutional. Instead, she said it was unconstitutional to remove a method of proof. This is SRN News.
5: This is weatherology. I'm meteorologist Laura Lockwood with the Alexandria Lakes Area Forecast. Chance for showers overnight, otherwise cloudy skies. Lows of a low around 62. Winds out of the southeast, 5 to 10 miles per hour. Cloudy skies expected again. Saturday, chance for showers. High temperatures reach up to 81. Slight chance for showers Saturday night. Lows of a low around 58. Cloudy skies. For KXRA, I'm meteorologist Laura Lockwood. Currently, it's 70 degrees.
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1: Authorities in Kenya say some students have been arrested after a deadly dormitory fire.
2: 8 girls have been arrested on suspicion of planning and carrying out an arson attack after a fire destroyed a dormitory and killed 16 students at the Udumishi Girls' School. 79 others were injured or hospitalized. Police held 30 students overnight for questioning and were reviewing CCTV footage.
3: The place has been cordoned off.
2: Upset parents like John Maruri were gathered trying to find their daughters or reclaim their remains. Disaster manager Joyce Nisi says the bodies were taken to a government morgue to be identified by DNA testing because of the burns. There was congestion in the dormitory and one exit door was locked. I'm Jennifer King.
1: A federal judge says New Hampshire must make it easier for voters to prove their citizenship. District Court Judge Samantha Elliott did not rule directly on whether requiring proof of citizenship for voter registration is constitutional or not. You'll find more news at townhall.com. A Canadian has pleaded guilty for selling a deadly substance used in suicides.
4: A Canadian man accused of running an online operation selling lethal substances has pleaded guilty to 14 counts of counseling or aiding suicide in Canada. A lawyer for Kenneth Law says Canadian prosecutors will withdraw 14 murder charges in exchange for the plea. Canadian police say he used a series of websites to market and sell sodium nitrate. He is suspected of sending at least 1,200 packages to more than 40 countries, with more than 100 suicides being investigated. I'm Lisa Dwyer.
1: Virginia State Police say a bus crashed into vehicles slowing for a work zone on I-95 early Friday, killing 5 people in 2 cars and sending dozens to hospitals. The crash happened just after 2 a.m. on southbound I-95 in Stafford County. More on these stories at townhall.com. I'm Ron Taylor.
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6: This is Weatherology. I'm meteorologist Laura Lockwood with the Alexandria Lakes Area Forecast. Chance of rain showers today. Otherwise, cloudy skies expected. Daytime highs approaching 81. Southeasterly winds 10 to 15 miles per hour. Cloudy skies expected again tonight. Slight chance of rain showers. Lows dip down to about 58. Slight chance for showers tomorrow, 80. Cloudy skies with a few peaks of sun. For KXRA, I'm meteorologist Laura Lockwood. Right now, 66.
7: Hello, everyone. 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

0: And let's go, America. Welcome aboard America's number one travel radio show, live from Cabo San Lucas. It is just after 10 a.m. Eastern Time. It is Saturday, January 24th, and from coast to coast, border to border, and around the world on TuneIn. Well, the fastest 2 hours in travel is once again filling America's airwaves as we transmit via satellite to our now 615 weekly stations across the USA. So, you know, by the time Mary and I land at JFK this Tuesday afternoon, if Mother Nature and the snowstorm allows it, we'll see how that works out. I'm not sure we'll be recognized as we've been away so long, Mary. But as we just shared last week live from Panama, and by the way, we have heard from so many of you. Thank you for sending in all the messages to us through the website, through the Contact Us tab. We really appreciate that. Thank you, thank you, thank you on that. But as I just said, with what we shared last week here on the show and what's ahead today over these next 2 hours, well, the big Let's Go America tour, Miami to Los Angeles, has clearly connected with so many of our listeners who have tuned in. And really, it makes us happy to know that, you know, our instincts were right, kicking off celebrating America's 250 in such a grand way. It's proven to be a right one,
1: Mary. It has. And January is a good month for us to be away where we live. So we did leave New York back on January 2nd. And we've pretty much, we've traveled extensively through the Caribbean, down to South America. We transited the Panama Canal, which, of course, was the main highlight on this particular itinerary. And you're going to get into a few more details of where else we've been cruising over the past few weeks. But we can't say enough about these travels with our show partner, Regent Seven Seas. I think it's really been, we both do, and this has been a great cruise. We've met great people, itinerary. Yeah. It's been terrific. And, you know, as we said last week, we're traveling from Miami to Los Angeles, not by plane, not by train, not by automobile, but instead by sea and ship.
0: It's a unique way to do it.
1: And listen, I just want to go back to the fact that you just mentioned we're coming to you today from Cabo San Lucas. Our approach into Cabo this morning was beautiful. You've got the iconic granite cliffs. A lot of passengers went out today, took boats around that whole area. We didn't even have to leave our cabin and balcony, though, today to see a whale.
0: No, you didn't. You were
1: excited.
0: So excited about that.
1: I was very excited, yes.
0: Captain Harris, who was on last week, Mary, I will thank him after the show for making sure you got the whale in, the whale watching. We appreciate
1: right.
0: that. So, folks, whether it's been through our Monday through Friday 60-second daily travel commentaries this week or what our team has been posting at RM World Travel on our social media platforms, we are traveling, as Mary said, aboard Regent's newest ship, Seven Seas Grandeur. And since beginning the Let's Go America tour, Miami to Los Angeles, we've been to the Cayman Islands, we've been to Jamaica, back to the ABC Islands. Cartagena, Colombia, had a good time there. The eastern side of Costa Rica were memorable, certainly for us.
1: Very.
0: Certainly transiting the Panama Canal, that's a bucket list item checked off.
1: Yeah.
0: And then all this week, we've been on the Pacific Ocean. And we visited Punta Reynos on the western side of Costa Rica. We've been in Puerto Vallarta here in Mexico. We're going to share something on that later on in the hour, or hour two coming up in our J block, before making our way to Cabo San Lucas today. So, Rudy, what's the good word from France? I know you made sure you got yourself out of Minnesota. How are you doing over there?
2: I am doing fine. I think I heard that Minnesota is going to have the coldest temperature of anywhere on the planet this weekend. It's going to be so cold. So I'm here. It's about 54 degrees every day here in Bordeaux, and it's lovely. And I'm seeing my granddaughters, and the food is very good. And so I'm sitting pretty like you, not where it's really
0: well, Ray,
2: cold.
0: I'll say we're a tad higher than that here in Cabo San Lucas.
1: It's a little warmer
0: here. A little higher humidity as well. But, Bobby, I got to say this to you because, you know, we hope you and the team that we have there in Dallas at the Network Command Center that you're safe and getting through all the winter weather. We're pretty much what we're seeing is pretty New Mexico to New England, 2,000 miles this storm is crossing with the ice and so forth. And where you are there in Dallas where the show's heard, in Nashville and Atlanta, I mean, the amount of ice hitting this weekend is pretty significant.
3: Yeah, it really started this morning. Biggest ice storm or snow system going through Texas since 5 years ago when the whole state basically shut down.
0: Bobby, and we'll stay in touch for sure. So, all right. So with that said, Mary.
1: All right. We should probably roll into the fact that we will be cruising again on this particular ship this fall. We've had a lot of you writing into us asking if it will be the same ship, the Grandeur, and yes, it will. It's a beautiful ship. That particular trip is October 20th to November 1st. And if you haven't yet booked your travels to come join us as we travel from Malta to Sicily and Lower Italy, then we're heading on to Croatia, Montenegro, Greece, and Turkey. It's a wonderful itinerary. There's just a suite or two left. I believe there are two left to book and be part of this special trip with us. So we urge you to go to our show website, click on the Regent banner at the top of the homepage, get your deposit made before it sells out. And if you have any questions, you can email us directly from the show website. Use the Contact Us tab. and somebody will follow up with you.
0: Yeah, we've had a few people here on the ship actually wanted to travel with us as well. I'm not even sure if there's two, so folks, you better do that. And by the way, there's a great offer going on right now. You want to go check that out. It's like a double suite category upgrade, 50% reduced deposit, $500 shipboard credit, and that's on top of the special offer that Regions offer all of our show fans, and they're combinable, so, and that's like another $750 off per person, another $500 in shipboard credit. So go get this done. Otherwise, as I said last week, you're going to be home at Halloween listening to the show from Istanbul, and we would love to have you on the show with us. So latest travel polls are currently up on our show website, rmworldtravel.com. Go cast your vote. We will share the results next week when we're back in studio. The first question we're asking is, will you be traveling somewhere in the USA this year to celebrate America's 250? You can choose yes or no on that, so it's very easy. And does a trip through the Panama Canal interest you? Again, yes or no on that. And as I said last week, if you have any questions on that, I mean, it was such a great experience. So we're going to get to the travel news roundtable. We've got to talk about, we just mentioned the weather. Biggest thing we can say right now, you know, many delays. Be prepared. Call ahead. Talk to people. Don't rely on, you know, going online and so forth. Make changes now if you can. There are no charges that are going on for that. And what we always say is, you know, some people have been concerned about the weather. You know, the beauty of travel is if you're concerned about the weather, go travel somewhere and find a sun.
1: Yes, go someplace warm like we did. Yeah. But the airlines are issuing waivers. So just real quick news story. Move over Hartsfield-Jackson Atlanta International Airport because Chicago's O'Hare has overtaken Atlanta for the first time since 2019 as America's busiest airport for aircraft ops. That means aircraft coming in, takeoffs and landings. Atlanta, don't worry, though. You still rank number one in passenger traffic. Wow. And let me say, Chicago O'Hare is flexing their muscles on this. It's all over their social media. They're so proud of the fact that they are the busiest airport.
0: Well, I also
1: what does
0: Sphere,
1: that mean for us?
0: By the way, folks,
1: give yourself more time.
0: Give yourself some more time. And the Sphere coming to Washington D.C. They're creating a smaller version of that.
1: I saw that.
0: I know there's one Abu Dhabi that they're working on. Yep. London, they wanted to do something. Unfortunately, they felt it was going to be light pollution, so the folks in London are not getting one. But folks in D.C. right there in the National
1: Harbor Yards. It's nice.
0: That's coming. So, all right, music tells us we need to go to a sponsor break. That is the first sponsor break of the day. We will be joined live on set next by the Seven Seas Grandeur cruise director and social hostess. 90% of today's live broadcast from Cabo San Lucas is still ahead. Today's big Let's Go America tour, Miami to Los Angeles. But we're back in 180 seconds.
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0: Hey everyone, Robert here. As you know, we moved our Ocean Cruise partnership to Region 7 Seas last year. We've already done two big Let's Go America tour events and live remotes with them. Coming this October, we have show fans and show friends booked to join us in Malta for a 12-day Southern Mediterranean cruise. That's going to take us to Italy, Croatia, Montenegro, Greece, and Turkey. There's still a cabin or two available if you want to book to join us on that cruise. We also just agreed to the 2027 cruise that we'll be doing with Region. It's going to be in July 2027 in the Baltic and North Sea. From Copenhagen to London, it's aboard their terrific Seven Seas Splendor ship. That's the same ship that we were on last November from New York to Miami. Right now at rmworldtravel.com, you'll see two banner ads that say join Robert and Mary aboard the respective Regent ship. 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
0: And Let's Go America, it is nice having all of you tuned in with us around the country. 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
1: All right, there are so many facets that help make ocean cruising a special way to travel, and Regent Seven Seas really is in a class of its own, whether it's the accommodations, the onboard amenities, the culinary offerings, the excursions, the spa, that's just to name a few. For our B block, we're going to cover some of the entertainment activities that really help connect passengers with each other and foster, I think, in many cases, long life connections. Joining us here live on set, we have on mic three is our cruise director, Alex Vivian Riding, and on mic four, we have our social hostess, Rachel Boxall.
0: So Alex and Rachel, Mary and I, welcome you to America's number one travel radio show. 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
11: Hello, it's great to be here.
12: Yeah,
11: thank you.
12: Thank you for having us.
0: You've both been a lot of fun on this cruise, so thank you. So Alex, back in November, your counterpart on Seven Seas Splendor, David Nevin, he joined us live on air, and I commented to him that, you know, there's so much to do here on the ship that although we don't recommend it, you folks could certainly stay on the ship and the entire cruise and still have a great time. So I want you to talk right now about the importance of your role, how you go about engaging all of the passengers to keep them entertained, and the range of things you're involved with besides the nightly entertainment that is extremely well done and something almost everyone looks forward to.
11: Yeah, well, so there's a lot of activities on board, as you mentioned, and as you know, there's over 700 guests on most voyages, and everyone has a different idea of what they would like to do, what is a fun cruise for them. And you mentioned some people should go out, and I always say they should, but many people do actually stay on board for almost the entire cruise, especially when we're in places like the Caribbean. And we have the late night shows. As you mentioned, we have Broadway quality singers and dancers. We have comedians and sometimes even magicians from Vegas. But then throughout the day, we have speakers, some lectures on the ports that we're in, but also always a special interest speaker, something maybe you don't know. Right now, we have someone on who's he's a computer scientist and physicist, so yes. He teaches us a lot of things.
0: Bill Lee, very yes. Interesting.
11: Very good, yeah. Bill Lee. Yeah, yes. Exactly. Yes. Quantum mechanics, yeah. He was talking about the other day. Just to,
1: yes.
0: Yeah, exactly.
1: It's definitely enriching.
0: We're all leaving smarter.
1: Yes, it definitely goes beyond the trivia, which is also still a lot of fun. So, Rachel, you have a unique role here on Seven Seas Grandeur. As social hostess, you act as the dedicated concierge for the solo travelers here and for some groups. You organize special dinners, social gatherings, mixers, onboard happenings. You work with Alex, but I really want you to talk about specifically about your role when it comes to how you're engaging the solo travelers here on board.
13: Sure. Yes, as social hostess, as you said, that's one of the main things that I take care of. And Regent do it so well to have a designated person who meets with the solo travelers. Mm-hmm. At the beginning of the cruise, they get a personalized invitation to come and join myself and other fellow solo travelers. We get together, we have a drink together, talk about our day, and then I do kind of coordinate their dinner with them. So I look at all their plans and you know, work out who's going to dine where and when. I'm almost like an icebreaker. So, you know, on the first day of the cruise, when people are getting to know each other, perhaps it might be a guest's first time traveling as a solo. They may be used to traveling with a life partner, a friend, somebody else, and it can be daunting. So to have a person there at the gathering to just be a friendly, warm face, to break that ice, and to help form those, honestly, lifelong friendships for some people. I could tell you many a story about guests who, you know, they make
1: who
13: friends
1: on board. Who become lifelong friends.
13: Yeah, and they travel together again
1: it's
13: and
1: fantastic.
13: Again.
1: Fantastic.
0: So I want to build on that. I'm going to ask both Alex and Rachel on this. So in October, you know, you heard us talk about in the A block, Mary and I will be back here on Seven Seas Grandeur. That's the big Let's Go America tour event and remote. It's going to have show fans traveling with us for 12 days in the Southern Med. So despite what Mary and I do hosting America's number one travel radio show, my mother has never traveled overseas. Okay, although we've invited her many times, and we'd say, you know, we'd take her along. But, you know, since that cruise takes us to Sicily in Lower Italy, you guys know I'm Sicilian. My mother's 100% Sicilian. We think it's a great cruise for her to go, and she's celebrating her 80th birthday this year. She's reticent, right? Very reticent, because, you know, for a purported number of reasons. I mean, she feels as a solo traveler, she's not going to know anybody. Mm-hmm. She doesn't want to be a third wheel. I mean, I could go on. But just, I'm sure we have other listeners across the country that fall into this. So I'd like you to talk about how you both deliver for somebody like her to make sure that they enjoy themselves and have a trip of a lifetime.
11: Yes, well, I think Regent's the perfect place to do that. Rachel, of course, is in charge of the solo traveler program, but even just outside of that, a lot of people who cruise the first time solo think that they might not have any fun or might not meet anybody on board. And mostly, almost everyone says no. They actually find someone to hang out with, whether that's maybe, as you mentioned earlier, the trivia, or we have various games on board. Just sitting next to someone, I mean, we're in a tender port today, you sit next to people in a tender and you meet people.
13: And your excursions.
11: Your excursions. It's such a friendly way to vacation, if you know what I mean. Right. So I think it's the perfect place for a solo traveler.
0: And
11: to
0: you
11: come,
0: do crafts and needlepoint. You got all this other stuff.
1: You're very busy with these origami, which I thought was terrific.
13: Yeah.
1: Beyond the needlepoint.
13: On the sea days, we obviously have lots of time to spend with our guests. Everybody's on board. We're all here together. So a sea day really is jam-packed with all those extra kind of activities and enrichments. Yeah. So origami, crafts, needlepoint is so popular. Always so many guests coming along. So again, these are all opportunities to meet like people and to just have fun.
0: Yeah.
13: And, you know, not just Alex and myself, but our whole entertainment team, they are, you know, engaging and fantastic, and they run all these activities and just make sure that everybody feels welcomed and at ease while cruising.
1: Perfect segue into talking just a little bit more about some of the activities. Trivia, there's no competition at trivia. Offer afternoon tea, you do scavenger hunts, indoor and outdoor sporting events. The Deck 12 is my favorite spot.
13: That's
1: pickleball.
13: Beautiful.
1: I mean, there's so many so many things to do. On this question, I'm going to throw it out to both of you. I'll start with you, Alex. What are some things that you say or that you feel separate Regent Seven Seas from other cruise lines, whether it's the activities or things like that?
11: So I would say one of the things that definitely separates is we have a very high guest-to-crew ratio, which means that your needs are taken care of often before you even know you have a need, which is a great way to it's a great way to sail. We try to anticipate. And also, if you come again and again and you keep returning to Regent, we learn those needs more and more. And then, you know, when you're coming on board, we already start to know where we should be, what's maybe your favorite drink is, what your favorite activity is, maybe your dietary requirements, anything like that. And I think that's why people come back so often, because, you know, to me, that is luxury. When you don't have to ask for anything, it's just there.
1: It's just there for you.
11: That's what you want, yeah.
1: Anything to add to that, Rachel?
13: I would probably say, well, alongside the Solo Travelers program, obviously for me, I'm very passionate about that, and I think Regent does that extremely, extremely well. But alongside that, I'd probably say the all-inclusive element of Regent Seven Seas. You know, the fact that you can come on board, you know, everything is taken care of. Your excursions, your cocktails, your dining. Guests can come on and they do not even have to think about that. There's no receipts to
0: all the entertainment at night as well. Listen, some cruise lines are actually charging for that now.
11: A lot of cruise lines are now.
0: But the excursion aspect is something we think is important, because, you know, we talk about that with some of the messaging and so forth, but they are free, the excursions.
13: Absolutely.
0: And the excursions are at a very high quality. We've experienced a number of them.
1: And high variety of excursions.
0: But even the art going around with some of the art to be able to see them on here. We've got the Fabergé egg that's just sitting right off to the left of us here.
11: Right next to us.
0: Yeah, there's so many things here. So, Alex, we're running probably about 2 minutes right now. So, you know, you're an accomplished dancer. You've enjoyed leading roles in top ballets globally. But I believe you decided to try Sea Life, I was told, about 10 years ago. Clearly, you've enjoyed it. You're still here, which is good news. And you're doing a good job at it because they still want you to be here, which is also important. Mm-hmm. But, you know, what's made mixing your life, you know, of travel and work at sea so satisfying?
11: Well, it's just it's an addictive lifestyle. I think once you become part of it, you can't really stop. I think you mentioned my partner is also here. She gets to sail with me, and the lovely Annabelle. The company's always been very good about us sailing together. And I mean, it really is, you're mixing work and play perfectly, I mm-hmm. think. You know, we work very hard on board, very long hours and things like that, but at the end of the day as well, I'm settling down with, you know, a filet mignon and a champagne, and you know, I mean, I don't know how many jobs you can say have that.
0: Well,
11: that
0: I say,
11: included.
0: People ask us about what Mary and I do, and I say, listen, because God knows we work hard, there's a lot that goes into the show, but we're not in a quarry with a pick and an axe.
1: Yeah.
0: So
1: we're all
0: same
1: very
0: thing
1: grateful.
0: With all of us. We really
1: yep.
0: are. Thank you to both of you for being here with us. We really appreciate
1: yeah.
0: that very much.
1: Thank you guys. It's been
0: nice getting to know the both of you. I know, Alex, you joined us on the back half of this, and you still have, you're on the ship until when?
11: I have about 3 months, so until the end of April, yeah.
0: So some of our listeners, they can still book and come spend some time with
11: definitely.
0: You.
11: Definitely, please do.
0: And Rachel, when do you return?
13: I'm actually reaching the end of my contract, so 28th of February,
0: okay.
13: I'll be heading home.
0: All right. Well, fair enough. Yeah. Well, thank you to both of you right
1: thank
0: now.
1: Thank you.
0: Folks, listen, as the bottom of the hour break quickly approaches, that means we need to step aside for some sponsor messages. Up next, we're going to share some of our travels to Costa Rica with all of you. Today's big Let's Go America tour, Miami to Los Angeles, live from Cabo San Lucas, continues. Keep those radios locked in, everyone. We'll be right back.
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12: With SR News, I'm Bob Agnew. In Washington, Russian intelligence agencies have grown more aggressive in their efforts to steal Western technology and defense secrets as sanctions squeeze the country's wartime economy. That's according to three senior European intelligence officials. They spoke to the Associated Press. They say Moscow's agents are building fake companies, recruiting middlemen, and deploying cyber spies and hackers, all trying to gather information that could also be used to attack key infrastructure. Rescue workers in Laos have now safely evacuated 4 villagers who were trapped in that flooded cave for 10 days. The operation was completed today, one day after the first survivor was extracted. U.S. Defense Secretary Pete Hegseth assured Pacific allies today that Washington remains committed to the region while softening past comments that described China as an...
14: This is Weatherology. I'm meteorologist Laura Lockwood with the Alexandria Lakes Area Forecast. Chance of rain showers today. Otherwise, cloudy skies expected. Daytime highs approaching 81. Southeasterly winds 10 to 15 miles per hour. Cloudy skies expected again tonight. Slight chance of rain showers. Lows dip down to about 58. Slight chance for showers tomorrow, 80. Cloudy skies with a few peaks of sun. For KXRA, I'm meteorologist Laura Lockwood. Currently, it's 68 degrees.
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27: The beach in front of the Caribbean Sea, looking how the rainforest, and even more monkeys, because we saw more animals during the train
1: and
27: ride.
1: And we certainly heard them, didn't we? It was great. It was such a treat. Everybody was so excited today. So I know that the capital of Costa Rica is San Jose. It's a much busier area, like most big capital cities are, than where we are today on the coast, on the Caribbean coast. How would you best describe the overall region of the Caribbean coast of Costa Rica and how it's different from other parts of the country?
27: So I like to say that the Caribbean coast of Costa Rica is a small little country inside Costa Rica. We have a big influence of the black people from the Caribbean, Jamaica, very colorful, a lot of rhythm, calypso music, reggae music all over the place, these beach vibes, you know, when you go to the Caribbean Sea, snorkeling. So it's something very unique that you're not going to find in the rest of our country.
0: Listening to you talk about that, so visitors coming to Costa Rica, they often talk about the people, the simplicity of the life here. It adds to their relaxation factor in a major way. The brother of a former vice president of our company that Mary and I own, he moved here. He loved it. All right? I mean, remember them talking about it all the time. So how do you describe to people, really, when you talk about your home country? So let's describe Costa Rica and what people really will experience when they come here from a macro perspective.
27: Two words, pura vida. It's a lifestyle, it's a life philosophy. People in Costa Rica don't take problems, you know, personal. You know the result is going to be the result. If it affects you or not, it's your decision. So the pura vida lifestyle, the pura vida way, the friendly, the how warm the people is in Costa Rica, how welcoming they are, that's what you experience. We have the nature, we have the culture, but it's more about the people and how In a friend's home, in a friend's family, you feel like when you visit the country.
0: Well, and you also have foods, all right? Every place has their own unique spin on foods. We've enjoyed today some local fruits, the bananas, Costa Rican coffee. Most people know about that. Was delicious. The white chocolate-covered coffee beans. I love those, personally. And a lot more. But I wanted you right now, we've got a large audience around the United States that will hear this. So what's a local dish that you think they must try when coming to Costa Rica?
27: Oh, my God. Something that I like and you can personally see that I eat a lot of it is the gallo pinto, which is what we have for breakfast. It's fried beans with a little bit of rice mixed up. You can add some egg. You can add some protein in it. You can eat it with pretty much whatever. I would eat gallo pinto all day long.
0: So the gallo pinto.
27: Gallo pinto. Gallo that's pinto the best there. Dish.
0: There
27: yes.
0: We go.
1: And the lifestyle again, pura vida?
27: Pura vida.
1: Okay,
27: yes.
1: I think we end there. It's a good spot to end. Jose, your hospitality was fabulous. What a great guide you are. You're meant to be doing what you're doing.
27: Thank you
1: for your hospitality, and the wildlife viewing was fantastic today. Thank you.
27: Thank you, guys, and I hope to see you here in Costa Rica pretty soon.
1: Absolutely. We'll be back.
27: Pura vida.
1: Muchas gracias.
27: Gracias.
0: Well, fun guy. Folks, well, that really is a snapshot of our time in Costa Rica, and as we bring you back live right now here in Cabo San Lucas, we hope you get to enjoy Costa Rica at some point. It's not going to disappoint you. And separately, by the way, like I said, Mary, our walk above the clouds in the Costa Rican rainforest that had us going over all those suspension bridges.
1: Oh, my goodness.
0: I mean, that was unbelievably memorable.
1: I will never forget the walking across those suspension bridges. That was quite a day.
0: Yeah.
1: And, of course, it rained, but it should rain in the rainforest.
0: Well, we had to go find it. It hasn't rained on this trip at all.
1: We had to go find it. That was a great tour. Yeah, both of them. They were fantastic.
0: Should rain in the rainforest, right?
1: Exactly. It's supposed to rain in the rainforest. And we had our ponchos. We were all good. All right. Well, we're told Rudy is ready to talk diving in the D block, and that's coming up next. And when Robert and I rejoin you, we're going to share some of the spa and wellness offerings here on Seven Seas Grandeur with the spa manager, Queen Ford, who will join us live on set. Don't go anywhere. Stay with us, everyone.
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3: 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Well, a lot of folks I find, I used to live in the East Coast. I went to the Caribbean quite a bit. I'm now live in the upper Midwest, and I find a lot of people haven't been to the Caribbean. They tend to think of it as all one place, the Caribbean. Yeah, there are these different islands, but they're all the same. In fact, they aren't. And our next guest knows that better than I do. Rocio Bunker is a Caribbean dive expert, and we're going to talk to her about diving in a minute. But first, Rocio, talk to me about the different, you don't have to tell me to describe them, but there are, each island has a different personality, doesn't it? Or a group of islands.
12: People may think that they're all the same because they're all warm and clear water year-round with really good temperatures, but in fact, there's islands that you're only going to go to see gentle giants like the whales and migrations. Some of the islands you are going to see sponges, and some other are you're going there for the sharks. So every island is going to have a different vibe.
3: Some people go to islands for the sharks? I'm sorry, I've never done that. Excuse
12: Absolutely.
3: Me for...
12: There's lots of nurse sharks, but also lots of reef sharks, and they love gathering around the reefs. And, of course, we divers, we love to see sharks, so we travel specifically to see them.
3: Rocio's a professional. Okay, so let's talk about diving specifically. I know you have said that the Bahamas has the clearest waters, especially for filming underwater movies, but tell us some of the distinctive points about two or three other islands.
12: Well, there's some incredible places like, let's say, Dominica. It has amazing free diving with the sperm whales. And there's some other places like Colombia that has Santa Marta, which is warm and accessible for like newbie divers or somebody that is a professional but just wants to have a chill dive, taking pictures, macro, or just wide angle of this gorgeous, gorgeous coral reef. So there's something for everyone. There's other ones, places like in Panama, where you can find all kinds of vibrant reefs, and Caliba National Park in there has some incredible sceneries.
3: How about wrecks? How about shipwrecks? Are those diveable? Do they exist?
12: They do. The Caribbean has lots of shipwrecks because, of course, it's just a place where it's been explored a lot by boat, and there's accidents when you crash into a reef, and then they don't go very far because the reefs are shallow, and it's very easy to explore these wrecks. It's a wreck that sank on its own, the wreck ends up being a place that you can explore from the outside because you cannot go inside because it's not made to be gone inside. But there's some other ones in places that have been cleaned with the purpose of making it easy to be accessible for divers and explore in a safe way.
3: And I know you consider Panama City and the Cayman Islands as places for great wreck dives. I just find that fascinating. And how does one do you need to learn how to dive before you go do something like visiting a wreck?
12: Yes.
3: Visiting the Caribbean. I mean, should you know before you go, or can you just learn there?
12: Well, there's several ways to become scuba certified. You can absolutely get certified in your town and then come to the Caribbean with your certification, or you can just take part of your lesson in your town. Like, let's say, do the e-learning or your book learning.
3: Rocio Bunker is a Caribbean dive expert. You can visit her website at Rocio, that's R-O-C-I-O, saltylog.com, rociosaltylog.com, to learn more about the Caribbean and dives. Rocio, thank you so much for joining us.
12: Thank you for having me.
3: When the program returns, Robert and Mary rejoin us live from Cabo San Lucas aboard Region 7 Seas Grandeur as a big Let's Go America tour Miami to L.A. continues. We'll be right back.
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0: And Let's Go America, we welcome you back to our live broadcast in Cabo San Lucas. Mary and I are transmitting via satellite to reach your local radio station today. We're aboard Seven Seas Grandeur on Deck 5. It has certainly been three weeks of travel on the big Let's Go America Tour, Miami to Los Angeles for sure. The E-Block today, folks, well, we're sponsored by Hilton Grand Vacations.
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1: 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Joining us now live on set on mic 4, we have Queen Ford. Queen, I've been wanting to say your name all week. I love your name.
0: We absolutely love your name.
1: The spa manager on the Grandeur here.
0: Queen, welcome to the show. Nice to have you aboard with us today.
5: Thank you so much for having me.
0: Yeah, thank you. So, Queen, you know, since we left Miami back on January 3rd, your spa team has been very busy. Every time that Mary and I have made a visit, so we're glad you were able to come join us here on set. Our listeners know that Mary is much more of the spa person in our marriage than I am. I would be more on the golf course. But, you know, admit there are things that you offer here that even I have enjoyed and appreciate. So I want you to share how the spa on this ship differs from spas on other cruise lines. For example, just to throw out something, you know, you've got the hydrothermal suites. And I'm bringing it up because they're complimentary for everyone. You've got the outdoor lounge. It's a separate oasis from the spa with these great sea views. That's really nice, too. So talk about these unique features.
5: So the hydrothermal spa is a complete hideaway. So for husbands, when you want to hide from your wife, you know where to go. The spa, we have our dry sauna. We have a steam room, and we also have a cold room. Most ships do not have a cold room.
1: Yeah, that surprised me, the cold room. Yeah. I enjoyed it minimally, but I prefer the hot saunas, but I did enjoy the cold room and the contrast of the two. Yeah. So something, Queen, that I really appreciate is the use of some of the local ingredients. The first one that I'm thinking of is coconut, which is used in some of your treatments, but you and I talked earlier this week. There are a few others. So tell our listeners what you incorporate locally from different areas of the world.
5: So we incorporate even marine algae. Mm-hmm. We have that in a lot of our facial products from Padina Pavonica. That is our anti-aging products. We also offer a seaweed massage. So that's the Aroma Spa seaweed massage. It's also made from marine algae that we use to detoxify the body.
0: Hmm. So the algae is in all of the product.
5: Yes.
0: Yeah. I mean, that's outstanding.
1: Coconut and salt scrubs. So I also like that the wellness theme extends outside of the spa. I mean, you have a wonderful fitness center and all of that, but the menus in the main dining room, Compass Rose, there's a section there that's indicated if it's a Serene and Spa wellness approved menu item. I think that's fantastic.
5: It is. And actually, I have a favorite dish, which is the Indian vegetarian patties. That's awesome.
1: We had them last night.
0: Oh, we did. They were delicious.
1: The
0: butler we have actually came and he had to ask us actually. Yeah. If in fact that we enjoy, they were delicious, and I love the variety of them as well. So, but that's a nice addition. That if folks want to come on, because listen, you could come on here and gain 20 pounds. The food is unbelievable. All right, we know that the chef's coming up next hour as we start off in our F block. We're going to talk about that. But Mary and I really have appreciated the fact that we can eat healthy while being
1: if
0: on
1: we
0: here.
1: Want to, right?
0: And exactly. So, you know, I want to let folks know as well. well. You know, you've got a full service hair spa, a salon that's here. You've got a place for manicures at the spa, a full fitness center that's there, which is outstanding. And you're looking out to the sea. That certainly it's a nice way to work out and exercise. I like the hot, the wet and dry, both the saunas personally. You mentioned the cold box. It's not my thing particularly, because I seem to enjoy the heat, but a lot of people have been using it, that's for sure. And again, anyone can use them anytime. So what's a treatment or two that you like to recommend on the spa menu, and maybe talk about some of the specials you offer passengers, how they can get them?
5: For me, my personal favorite, all-time favorite treatment on the spa menu would be our intensely cleansing salt scrub. So as we spoke about coconut earlier, we have a product from Elemis, which is our own brand, the Frangipani Scrub. So it contains coconut oil, frangipani flower. For that, it moisturizes and nourishes the skin.
0: Okay.
5: So we give you a full body scrub, and then you have your hands-on massage.
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0: I like that. Queen, thank you very much. You know, just like the rest of the ship, the abundance and quality of the offerings you have in the spa is outstanding. So thank you for joining us today live on set. Appreciate it, okay?
1: Thank you, Queen.
0: So, Mary, listen, hour one of the fastest 2 hours
1: flying
0: of travel
1: by,
0: is just flying
1: yes.
0: on by. And, folks, I'm going to just say relaxation, wellness, being pampered, that's how we're going to wrap hour one of the

0: right here. He's getting ready.
1: Hello, Seth.
0: Looking forward to that, no question. And then that's all before the big Let's Go America tour, Miami to Los Angeles, comes to an end. And then Mary and I get ready to arrive in Los Angeles. And hopefully Mother Nature will allow us to return to New York. Or we're going to spend a few extra days in L.A.
2: L.A. It's okay. So,
0: folks, today's live broadcast from Cabo San Lucas continues after these top-of-the-hour messages. 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
2: Breaking news at Town Hall. I'm Bob Agnew in Washington. Russian intelligence agencies have grown more aggressive in their efforts to steal Western technology and defense secrets as sanctions squeeze the country's wartime economy. That's according to three senior European intelligence officials who spoke to the Associated Press. It reports that Moscow's agents are now building fake companies in some cases, recruiting middlemen, and deploying cyber spies and hackers, all who are gathering information that could be used to attack key infrastructure. Treasury Secretary Scott Bessent is weighing in on the leak of confidential taxpayer records.
3: Treasury Secretary Scott Bessent is addressing the leak of confidential taxpayer information, including records belonging to President Trump and his family.
4: President Trump is a great American who has endured more than 10 years of nonstop harassment and weaponization from the federal and state government actors. A bad actor at the IRS leaked more than 400,000 tax returns, including the Trump family, all the employees, and that's how we got here now.
3: Willie Nelson, Washington.
2: Conservative critics are raising new concerns about how taxpayer money is being spent on homeless programs in California.
5: They point to San Francisco's managed alcohol program, which reportedly cost about $80 billion over 6 years while serving just 55 clients, roughly $454,000 per person. Critics argue programs like this, along with contracts tied to nonprofits in San Francisco and Los Angeles, reflect waste, inflated cost, and possible abuse of public funds. Some political figures also claim homeless populations are being drawn in from other areas to boost funding, though those claims remain disputed. John Scott reporting.
2: Closing numbers on Wall Street all positive on Friday. The Dow was up 363 points. More on these stories at townhall.com.
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0: This is weatherology. I'm meteorologist Alora Lockwood with the Alexandria Lakes Area Forecast. Chance of rain showers today. Otherwise, cloudy skies expected. Daytime highs approaching 81. Southeasterly winds 10 to 15 miles per hour. Cloudy skies expected again tonight. Slight chance of rain showers. Lows dip down to about 58. Slight chance for showers. Tomorrow, 80. Cloudy skies with a few peaks of sun. For KXRA, I'm meteorologist Alora Lockwood.
1: Though we do have plenty of cloud cover across the region, we are not seeing any precipitation showing up on the radar. So if we do have any water coming out of the sky, it is very light in terms of some sprinkle activity. We have a southeast wind at 3 miles an hour, 66% for the humidity. Our barometric pressure, 29.97 inches. Our dew point is at 55, and our temperature reading is 67 degrees. 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Good morning. It's 6:06.
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5: This is Tracy Weaver. Welcome to Prayer Life. Our prayer focus is reconnecting with Jesus. Do you ever feel that your lifestyle is so sinful that you could never freshly engage the living God? In Luke chapter 22, Jesus is talking to Simon Peter, and he says, "Satan has asked to sift you like wheat, but I've prayed for you, Simon, that your faith may not fail, and when you have turned back, strengthen your brothers." Have you ever felt like Satan is sifting your life like wheat? Jesus understood Peter was going to betray him before it ever happened, and he was praying for him, and he already anticipated the time that Peter would turn back and re-engage. Father God, for the person listening to my voice right now, who has felt so ashamed, so distant, and felt like they could never re-engage you, would you help them to freshly see your grace, your mercy, your compassion and forgiveness, that they can enter into a renewed relationship with you? We ask it in Jesus' name. Amen. This is Tracy Weaver of Risen Life Ministries, encouraging you to reconnect, to freshly engage with Jesus. 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
1: 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Good morning. I'm Dave McClurg. Stay close because Linda Brecke will be joining us momentarily. It's the Linder Farm Network's Saturday Morning Farm Time from 6:10 to 6:35.
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11: Good morning and welcome to Saturday Morning Farm Time here on the Linder Farm Network. I'm Linda Brecky. Coming up today, Dan Lemke will have a closer look at your weekend weather forecast. Right now, some scattered showers in portions of southwest Minnesota and showers, a line of showers and thunder showers in the Dakotas and Nebraska, in eastern Nebraska and eastern North and South Dakota. We'll talk more about that later in our broadcast. Looks like scattered showers today in portions of Minnesota. And we'll be back with Ag PhD in a moment.
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14: 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I'm Darren Hefty.
11: Good morning. This is Saturday Morning Farm Time on the Linder Farm Network. Yesterday at the close of trade, July corn was at 446 and three quarters and down 9 cents, with December at 475 down 7 1/4. July beans, 1186 and three quarters down 7 3/4. November, 1190 down 4 cents. July Chicago wheat down 13 1/2. September Minneapolis down 13 1/2. Live cattle June 248.25 down 150. August down 195. August feeder cattle 348.42 down 460. June lean hogs 95.85 down 112. July 99.50 down 262. And with a closer look at yesterday's markets, a lower look to corn and soybeans, and also a recap of trade for the week, here's Jim Emter, Van On and Company, Alexandria.
16: Ellen, as you look around here at the markets on Friday, corn market was down 9 cents, soybeans down 7 3/4. So the grains did not perform very well to finish the week. You know, that may be expected just as we kind of approach a risk-off phase. There's some good rains forecasted for the western corn belt and soybean belt. We're forecasted to on again, off again, Iran deal. Markets kind of waiting in limbo, but you know, indications, points out of other markets that maybe we're close to getting a deal if both leaders accept it. So again, that's brought a risk off approach to the finish of this week. On the week though, corn was down 11.5. So a lot of the losses culminated with Friday's trade. The bean market was still up 2.25 despite being down that 7.75 on Friday. So, you know, a very choppy week for the soybeans. And as you look to kind of the major stories in the next week, Linda, it's going to be more of the same. Obviously, Iran going to be a big focal point. We know we're into a seasonal sell pressure time frame where when the markets pop up and things are looking good across the nation, you know, markets tend to fade lower. But let's make no mistake, the weather's got a few fronts here that we need to watch very carefully. While the western U.S. is going to get some rain in the corn and soybean regions, there's an eastern area, the top northern one-fifth of Illinois, the eastern side of Iowa, the southeastern corner of Minnesota, and the southwestern part of Wisconsin is on NOAA's hazardous kind of radar, more or less, that over the next 10 days we could have a rapid drought development through that area. And we know that's kind of the central of corn and soybean growing regions. So if that comes to fruition and if we get 10 days out and do not see rain in the next 10-day outlook, that could be a bit problematic and catch the corn and soybeans' attention, which is not even, I think, on a lot of people's radars right now. So we're going to have to watch that. Obviously, the western rains here for the corn and bean belt are a big focal point. They will help, you know, corn and soybeans and sorghum and those type of crops out. It's not going to help winter wheat, despite winter wheat breaking hard. But this feels like a managed money risk off, a weather risk off, and an Iran risk off. And I don't know that all those fronts are done here at this juncture.
11: In livestock futures on Friday, it was a lower day for cattle and hogs. Why the pressure there, and how do those markets look for the week?
16: Yeah, Linda, as you look to the cattle and hog market, you know, they were markets that were trying to make a good trade as we worked through the middle of the part of the week. And when they reverted here on Friday, we just haven't looked back. The feeder cattle market finished down 490 to 460 on Friday. Live cattle down 195. The hog market down 262.5. But when you look at the weekly trade on each of the continuous contracts, feeders were only down 142.5 to finish this week. So that signifies just how strong we were to start the week. Live cattle were down 55, hogs were down 90. So we rallied, we gave it back, and then a little bit, and we're kind of stuck here with the same undertones here as we work ahead. Thanks to, again, the good start to the week, kind of saving the grace, despite cattle on feed of following week that weren't all that attractive. So prices reported back up to 258 live base, 407 dress trade. That's still well under last week's prices, but still relatively attractive versus where futures are trading right now. Box beef is strong to start the week, then gave back the second half of the week. Beef exports were up 63% versus the previous week and 34% versus the four-week average. So, again, there's some reason to be optimistic here long-term, Linda. We just got to get through some seasonal sell pressure here, you know, to some degree, both in cattle and hogs, and hope we can change the trend here as we work ahead. As for that hog market on July, unfortunately, we closed below that $99.50. That $100 mark's been a big area for us. Again, if it cannot get back above it on Monday, that is not a great sign for the market. National weighted average closer to 93.50 or 95.85 board price currently off the June. Carcass value around $100. Pork exports were down 5% for the previous week, down 1% from the four-week average. And just without a cash push here in Hogsland, just things are limited right now. We are getting near the bottom bun of this market. So hopefully we can find some positive news as we work ahead.
11: Thank you, Jim. Jim Emter, Van Aunt & Company, Alexandria. The U.S. Federal Trade Commission said on Thursday it has been investigating fertilizer prices. The chair of the Federal Trade Commission told a group of farmers the commission is investigating anti-competitive behavior in the fertilizer industry, but he said the FTC would need their help to bring a case against the industry. Minnesota Corn Growers Association First Vice President Todd Wenzel was at the field hearing in Texas this week. He farms in the Murdoch area. He talked with us about the message of corn growers at the Federal Trade Commission hearing.
17: Kind of fed up, you know, and because of that, major farm organizations from 18 states gathered in Texas to put fertilizer pricing on the table with the Federal Trade Commission and the Trump administration directly. And farmers across America have been saying the same thing, and that the fertilizer industry's pricing power is squeezing us off the land and driving up grocery costs for every family in this country. But we have a fix, and the administration has the tools. The question now is whether they will use them. we're happy to hear that on May 28th, at the Texas Farm, Chairman Andrew Ferguson of the Federal Trade Commission announced an investigation into the fertilizer industry's pricing practices and market concentration. The FTC investigation includes the issuance of compulsory process which will issue subpoenas for industry information. This investigation is targeted at the manufacturer level, not towards ag retailers. This is welcome news to Minnesota corn farmers who support increased transparency and competition in the fertilizer market. And it's a first step in building on a possible antitrust case, which are difficult cases to try, according to Chairman Ferguson.
11: Todd Wenzel, farmer from the Murdoch area. Pete Boulay, Minnesota state climatologist, says just about the entire state of Minnesota will end up with below rainfall for the month of May.
18: Just about everybody is below normal for precipitation for May. You know, the few exceptions way up in northeastern Minnesota is a little better off, but even up there, shorter normal too. So just about everybody is well below normal for May, at least 1 to 2 inches in general for most places. You know, there's a few outliers. If they got one of the direct hits of the storms, like Winnebago, got a little more than its neighbors in south central Minnesota. So some places got okay rain, but most places got missed.
11: John Deere has agreed to a $99 million settlement in a class action lawsuit regarding its right to repair policies, which allegedly restricted farmers' access to necessary diagnostic tools and software for equipment repairs. Austin Pfeiffer, an attorney with Ag and Business Legal Strategies in Hiawatha, Iowa, says this agreement now gives farmers an option.
19: I keep getting emails saying, Google settled this class action and you're entitled to a small amount of money. Or Facebook settled that class action and you're entitled to a small amount of money. Well, this is the same idea, but it's going to be a smaller class, so a lot bigger dollars per class member. So check your spam filter. You might see something. It's actually the notice of how you make a claim in this.
11: And Pfeiffer notes that the class action was brought about under antitrust law.
19: The settlement includes 10 years of access to certain John Deere tools and technologies that were previously restricted. And so the hope is that will allow farmers and independent repair shops to repair these John Deere tractors and combines and other equipment effectively and bring competition into the market.
11: He acknowledges that the right to actually repair your own equipment is a headline here, but adds there is a monetary element as well.
19: The theory is that by restricting these repair tools, John Deere has been able to charge more than it would have in a competitive market. It's been monopolizing these tools and charging monopoly rents. And just like in the board game, when you have a monopoly, you charge more and you make more money. So that's the theory here.
11: We'll be back with more in a moment.
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11: 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This farm is located northwest of Slayton and is being offered as one parcel. The auction will be held on Thursday, June 4th at 1 p.m. at the Chandler Community Center in Chandler. 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Top quality farmland in southern Minnesota is holding value, according to Jeff Mead with Wingert Land Services.
17: Yeah, so we've seen land prices run in that $11,000 to $13,000 range on top quality land. We've been seeing land, you know, go a little bit lower than that when we have, you know, some kind of drainage issues or configuration issues. But
20: Generally speaking, land's been held in value very well. So we've had some private deals even that have gone, you know, up to 14,000. So it's been encouraging to see land values hang in there on, you know, depending on the location and the quality of the land. But generally speaking, in that $11,000 to $13,000 acre range is where a lot of the land's been moving.
11: Mead says this, they have had consistent sales, and it looks like the fall will be very busy with land sales.
20: Yeah, you know, we've been staying very consistently busy. We're definitely having a mix of, you know, private negotiated deals as well as public stuff. But you know, if you check out the website, we've got quite a bit coming up this summer, and there's going to be quite a bit more coming yet. So I would say it's consistent, and I got the feeling anyway, I think it's going to be a busy fall. Been a lot of phone calls coming in, people thinking about potentially selling land. So the big thing with that too is it's been spread out. So you know, we're working on sales all the way from western Minnesota over into our, you know, traditional area around Mankato. But it's been steady definitely this year. We've sold quite a few farms, and I'm anticipating that that's going to carry on through the summer and into the fall.
11: And Mead says the good quality farmland sales trend to be more farmers than investors.
20: Definitely trending more towards the farmer buyers. And I would say, you know, after this run up in land prices that we had in 21, 2, and 23, we definitely saw a shift towards more investors, or it was maybe that 50-50 mix there for a while. And we're seeing that move back towards expansion farmers. But we do have some investor activity going on currently in the market. So that kind of ebbs and flows, but, you know, if I had to put percentages on it, I'm looking probably in that 70% range, expansion farmers, and 30% with the investors. So depends on the area, depends on the timing, but we're definitely trending more in the direction of expansion farmers as the buyers right now.
11: Mead also comments on the higher interest rates when it comes to farmland sales.
20: Yeah, we've definitely been talking about that. I mean, you want to talk with your lenders. We were just meeting with a banker yesterday, and you know, they're leaning towards Farmer Mac for more competitive rates in some situations. So interest rates are definitely an important topic on any real estate discussion right now with investments. After years of historically low interest rates, you know, it's definitely an adjustment that people need to factor in when buying land or making investments, is what that return is going to look like. And that looks a lot different even with a half a point swing in interest rates. So right now they're still sitting in that, you know, six range either side, depending on who you're working with. But, you know, rates are in that 6 to maybe 6.5 range, and sometimes lower again if the timing's right. But that is an important topic that everyone is talking about. And we'd love to see the rates go lower, but just don't have that right now.
11: That's Jeff Mead with Wingert Land Services. Warmer temperatures are giving crops in the Meeker and Stearns County area a boost, according to Eden Valley farmer Tom Haig.
21: Things have really changed a lot, Dan. Like last week, you know, we had frost on the ground, and now this week we've got the oven turned on high, but the crops really have needed this heat because we have not had this warmed nights to really make this crop grow. So the roots are growing down, which is a positive thing for us, and the corn is growing, the soybeans are growing, and in fact today right now we're out spraying as I'm talking to you on our corn ground.
11: It's been a good week for crop growth in the Jackson Rock, Nobles, and Cottonwood County area, according to Jim Nesseth with Extended Ag Services.
22: And this has been a great week. You know, we've got ample moisture, and we feel good about that. And then we just needed some heat, and that's what we're getting this week. And so crops are progressing very nicely and fast. Well, we're on the corn, I'd say basically a lot of V2 to get to V3, and that's, you know, when we have, you know, V2 is when we have two collars on that stock, and V3 is when you have three, and then usually you'll have at V2 stage, you'll have about five leaves showing, and so it's, you know, it's just growing fast, and usually you can, you know, go to another stage and get enough heat, you know, in about 3-4 days, so it's growing fast, and so we have to watch those herbicide labels, you know, we're at the right stage, because some are of different plant height restrictions as far as the use of them, so watch that closely.
11: And Mark Schoenfeld with Farmers Co-op Elevator in Henley Falls and Montevideo has an update on crop conditions in his area.
0: certainly with the heat that we've had over the Memorial Day weekend, we've picked up some moisture. Certainly a little more spotty rains in our area. I would say the Montevideo area probably got a little more than the southern part of our dry area. When you get south down by Hanley Falls, Cottonwood, they're maybe a little on the drier side. Could use another inch of rain, they would make disappear pretty fast. But as you drive around our trade area, you know, emergence looks good. Doesn't seem like there's any issues from that perspective. You know, beans and corn both are up and progressing really well. I did talk to one guy yesterday that's got some corn that's almost in the V4 stage. And I would say in our northern draw area, we did have just a little bit of frost damage, mainly on the end rows and the first couple rows along road ditches was noticeable. But talking to a few of the agronomy guys around here, it didn't sound like anything was going to be bad enough that it would cause any yield issues or replant issues or anything like that. So most of that corn, I think, will come out of that just fine. But certainly take another shot of rain and keep with some growing degree units. We're looking good.
11: And 1.5 to around 3 inches of rain in parts of Sibley, Southern McLeod, and Renville counties did cause some ponding in fields last weekend, according to Kurt Burns with CB Agronomics.
2: Parts of Sibley County, Southern McLeod County, and Southern Renville County that received 1.5 to 3 inches of rain in about 20 minutes, so which caused a lot of ponding. And that event was Sunday evening of Memorial Weekend. And a lot of the water was disappeared now by yesterday. There's still some ponding out there yet, but it's surprising with the warm temperatures that we had that it looks like most of the crop, if the water got out by yesterday, it looks like it's going to be okay, but we'll just have to evaluate those areas to see if there's any replanting that needs to be done by next week on that. But right now, the warm temperatures, the corn and the soybean and the sugar beet crop is really responding. The corn has gotten out of that yellowness look, and it's taking off. And right now, depending on planting date, you know, we're in V2 to V3 stage to up the V5 stage for some of this early planted corn that didn't have any wind events to it. But right now, things are starting to take off a lot.
11: That's Kurt Burns, CB Agronomics. And our weather is brought to you by Peterson Farm Seed. And now to our ag weather specialist, Dan Lemke, with a closer look at the weekend weather.
3: Just as in real estate, location is going to determine what kind of weather experience we have this weekend. We're all going to have roughly the same temperatures, but most of southwestern and parts of south central Minnesota will be dodging a few showers off and on the next several days, while most of southeastern, central, and east central Minnesota remain primarily dry. Showers are pushing up over parts of south central and southwest Minnesota, and that rain stretches all the way down into Missouri. Meanwhile, high pressure over the Great Lakes is acting as a shield that's keeping much of the area to the east dry, including the eastern half of Minnesota. As that high gradually moves east, shower chances will increase over the rest of Minnesota, primarily tomorrow night and into early next week. It does look like we have some better chances for widespread rain by the middle of next week. While there may be some showers and thunderstorms to be dodged the next few days, temperatures are going to stay above average. Today will be pretty comfortable again with highs in the upper 70s to lower 80s. Similar conditions tomorrow, slightly warmer early next week, but overall, we're going to stick mainly to the low to middle 80s for the bulk of next week as well, with our overnight temperatures dipping down around 60 degrees. For today, our skies will be partly sunny to mostly cloudy, highs in the upper 70s to lower 80s. Scattered showers mainly over the western half of the state again. Winds will be fairly light from the southeast at 5 to 15 for much of the state, stronger to the west as we could see gusts there at 25 miles per hour. Mostly cloudy overnight with lows in the upper 50s and lower 60s. Showers possible again mainly over southwestern Minnesota. Scattered showers in the southwest again Sunday with highs back into the upper 70s and lower 80s. Rain chances spread farther east by Sunday night and into Monday. We stay warm, mostly dry Tuesday with more widespread rain chances for Wednesday and through the latter part of the week, all while maintaining temperatures in the low to middle 80s. With your Linder Farm Network weather, I'm Dan Lemke.
11: Thanks, Dan. And again, our weather brought to you by Peterson Farm Seed. Radar showing some showers in the eastern portion of North Dakota and South Dakota, and a few scattered showers southwest Minnesota, also eastern Nebraska. Well, Dan will be at the World Pork Expo next week. It's June 3rd and 4th in Des Moines at the Iowa State Fairgrounds. And we'll be having reports for you here on the Linder Farm Network. Have a nice weekend, and thank you for joining us.
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26: 67 is our present temperature here in the Alexandria Lakes area with overcast conditions. We will have our weatherology update straight ahead here on KXRA. People Radio, good morning. I'm Dave McClurg. We're now 24 minutes away from 7 o'clock, 6:36 in the Central Time Zone. We have News Director Mark Anthony, who will be joining us a couple of times this morning. Once a little bit later here in the 6 o'clock hour, he'll share some of the local and regional stories of note for the week. It's about an 8.5-minute segment, and we hope you'll enjoy that news recap from news highlights of the week. Next hour, Mark Anthony will be hosting Radio's One-on-One feature. He's going to have the opportunity to visit with a couple of guests representing the Daughters of Isabella. Julia Kirsch and Annette Suki are scheduled to be Mark's guests for One-on-One coming up between 7:30 and 8 o'clock. Also next hour, we will be opening up the phone lines for the KXRA Birthday Club. You are welcome to share information if you know of someone who's celebrating a birthday or a wedding anniversary on this final weekend of May. We invite you to share the good news. Again, we'll open up the phone lines around 7:30 or so for the KXRA Birthday Club. Do appreciate the information. We have had one email with birthday information for the morning. You can always email that info to us, the folks at Layton.media, T-H-E-F-O-L-K-S, at Layton.media. Layton is spelled L-E-I-G-H-T-O-N. And then media, obviously, five letters, M-E-D-I-A. The folks at Layton.media. Or you can call and go right on the air with us right around 7:30 this morning on KXRA. We'll have Fish Hunt Forever, hosted by Brett Amundson, on the air between 8:05 and 9 o'clock. Robin Trott will be along to host Radio's Homegrown from the Colorful Season Studio at KXRA Radio. That's between 9:05 and 9:45. And then we'll have a Cardinal Athlete Profile interview segment coming up between 9:45 and 10 o'clock this morning. Earlier this week, I had the privilege and pleasure of visiting with Donovan Rozeau and Nathan Cook from the Alexandria Cardinal boys tennis team. They were able to advance out of Section 8AA onto the State Class AA Championships, which will be this coming week in the Twin Cities at the Baseline Tennis Center on the University of Minnesota campus in Minneapolis. The Cardinal Athlete Profile conversation with Nathan Cook and Donovan Rozeau from the Alexandria boys tennis team airs this morning between 9:45 and 10. And then we'll also continue along the sports beat at 10 o'clock this morning as Bob Sansevier and Jim Rich, along with Minnesota Vikings football legend Chuck Foreman, join you for the Jim Bob Sports Jamboree. That will be this morning between 10 and 11. No sports play-by-play on the air today. We will resume with Alexandria Cardinal baseball playoff coverage on Tuesday down in St. Michael, Minnesota. So we will have our regular swap shop program on the air this afternoon from 1:05 until approximately 1:55. We've now moved around to 20 minutes in front of 7 o'clock, 6:40, our present time here in the Central Time Zone. Our friends at the Minnesota News Network get you caught up to date on the latest in state news.
6: MNN, I'm Jason Dinesen. The unemployment rate in Minnesota is holding steady at 4.5%. Department of Employment and Economic Development Commissioner Matt Varilek says last month employers added nearly 16,000 jobs.
7: It was a strong month for job growth in Minnesota amidst a mixed picture economically, both in the state and the nation as a whole. And we'll be watching over time to see whether the jobs numbers may be a leading indicator of wider recovery from Metro Surge.
6: U.S. Senator Amy Klobuchar has chosen former Fergus Falls Mayor Ben Shire as her running mate in Minnesota's race for governor. Shire is a small business owner and has been both a city council member and mayor in Fergus Falls. And the Twins lost to the Pirates last night 6-5, while the Minnesota Lynx beat Chicago 79-58. I'm Jason Dinesen, and this is news on MNN.
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30: 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I'm meteorologist Laura Lockwood with the Alexandria Lakes Area Forecast.
0: Chance of rain showers today. Otherwise, cloudy skies expected. Daytime highs approaching 81. Southeasterly winds 10 to 15 miles per hour. Cloudy skies expected again tonight. Slight chance of rain showers. Lows dip down to about 58. Slight chance for showers tomorrow, 80. Cloudy skies with a few peaks of sun. For KXRA, a meteorologist, Laura Lockwood.
26: And right now, the radar picture is not really detecting a lot of activity. If we do have any precipitation coming down, it is very light in terms of light rain or sprinkles. Temperatures around the state range from the mid-50s to the low 70s. Elbow Lake, Minnesota is one of the warm spots in the state right now, as it is 71 in Elbow Lake with mostly cloudy skies. Appleton also reports in with 71. And the cool spot this hour is in Grand Marais, where it is 55 degrees. Mark Anthony is set to join us momentarily with the Newsweek in review. But before we bring on Mark, let's give you the current numbers. 66% is the humidity. The wind is coming out of the southeast at 3 miles an hour. Our barometric pressure, 29.97 inches. Our dew point is 55. Overcast conditions, and it is presently 67 degrees. 6:46 is our time here on People Radio, KXRA. Good morning.
12: I'm Mark Anthony with this week's Newsweek in Review. Officials say a dryer fire at the Green Plains ethanol plant in Fergus Falls has resulted in some minor damage. The Otter Tail County Sheriff's Office says that dispatch received a call of a fire at the facility earlier this week. Through the course of the investigation, deputies determined that workers located heavy black smoke in the dryer during a startup process. Workers on the scene provided water to the area until the Fergus Falls and Elizabeth fire departments arrived and put out that fire. And the Minnesota Department of Health is reminding everyone that some lakes and ponds may contain harmful algae blooms that can make you and your pets sick. Officials say protect your pets and yourself by following water advisories and staying out of smelly, scummy, or discolored water. Learn what you can do and other details on the algae blooms by going to the Minnesota Department of Health website. And the DFL party will hold their state convention in Rochester. Some 2,600 delegates will be at the Mayo Civic Center over the next couple of days. The three-day convention in total will determine the battle between Lieutenant Governor Peggy Flanagan and Representative Angie Craig for the party's endorsement in the race to replace retiring U.S. Senator Tina Smith. And state Republicans are in Duluth over the next couple of days for their state party's convention. The Republican Party of Minnesota State Convention is being held at the Duluth Entertainment and Convention Center. There will be approximately 3,000 delegates who will be considering endorsing candidates for five offices. Most notable this year are the U.S. Senate and gubernatorial races, who Republicans think that they have their best chance to win those in many years. And the last day for students in the Alexandria School District, District 206, was on Friday. Superintendent Rick Sandstead said it's been a good year this year. He also talked about some of the community partners that have helped out area students this year.
14: I just think that's one of the keys to this. The experiences that our students described is the community connections that happen, and to the point about the mentorship. Those are priceless, right? And I know clearly they've all got family listening, which is awesome, right? You've got your family core, but to have that next layer of adults that care about you, whether it's teachers in the classroom or community partners, I think just helps that launch as we get their diplomas to them on Friday night, which will be a great, that'll be a fun event on Friday.
12: By the way, on Friday, some 300 area students graduated from Alexandria Area High School, Mittawaska Area High School, Parker's Prairie High School, and West Central Area High School, also held their graduation ceremonies on Friday night. Sauk Center High School and Osakis High School held their graduation ceremonies the previous Friday on May 22nd, while Brandon Evansville High School graduation took place on Saturday, May 23rd. Good luck to all the area graduates. And the Alexandria City Council met on Tuesday night due to Monday being a federal holiday. Tom Chorley has his final report.
2: Due to all the hoopla surrounding data centers, a moratorium of up to 1 year has been placed on the construction, expansion, application for any permit or application contemplating such construction or expansion for data centers. The ordinance directs the Planning Commission, city staff, and consultants to conduct a study concerning data centers. Testimony is invited to be extended to local and regional utility providers, assessing staff, economic development staff, and other regulatory agency staff. These testimonies will not be in the form of public hearings. The hearing or hearings will occur at the end of the study period, when the commission is ready to make recommendations to the council. The City Council authorized the City Attorney's Office to negotiate and enter into an agreement to assume prior mortgages of American National Bank on property located at 2020 Northside Drive, owned by North Branch Business Plaza, LLC. On the same date, the City authorized the City Attorney's Office to confirm the amount owed to the City by B-Way Holdings, LLC, for property located at 607 Broadway Street. Following further investigation, the City Attorney's Office filed notice of the foreclosure of B-Way Holdings, LLC's mortgage, which will commence within a week. Absent other direction from the City Council, foreclosure by action will begin against North Branch Business Plaza, LLC, after June 10, 2026. This is Tom Chorley.
12: All right, thanks, Tom, for those reports. And this Sunday is World No Tobacco Day, and the Minnesota Department of Health has plenty of resources available for those looking to quit the use of tobacco. Commercial Tobacco Cessation Communications Coordinator Michael Sheldon says,
3: we have everything from phone coaching, so you can talk to a phone coach up to five different sessions. They really do a nice job of kind of walking people through what their habit is like, how to deal with cravings, recognizing what their triggers are, what are the things that make them want to smoke, and how to deal with those.
12: And in other news, We Got Your Back hosted an important event on Thursday night at the Broadway Ballroom in Alexandria. The event, Mind Matters, featured Chris Hockey and John Creasel. Creasel, an Iraqi veteran, was severely injured in a roadside bomb that killed two of his closest friends and left him severely wounded. He lost both of his legs. Meanwhile, Hockey, a talk show host, has dealt with depression. He says you can't run from the suffering.
11: But at least I'm making progress, and I'm not running from those things anymore. And that is a huge, huge improvement. You can't avoid the suffering. Here's another bullet point for you. Suffering. Suffering. We try to avoid it. And I'm not talking about pain. I'm talking about the suffering that comes with having to do the hard work to get where you want to go. Have you guys heard of something called failure to launch? Have you guys heard this term? It's affecting our young people so very much, but it affects all of us, right? Failure to launch is when you are frozen in space, frozen in time, frozen.
12: By the way, the event was intended to raise money to help first responders who are dealing with PTSD to have some health, mental health sessions to help them with their struggles from what they've encountered over the years. For more details on the organization, We Got Your Back, just go to their website, wegotyourbackusa.org. And the Red Willow Arts Coalition kicked off the 2026 season with Cat Blue and Americana Music. The group played Americana folk, country, rock, and bluegrass music on Thursday night. It was a beautiful night on the Douglas County Courthouse lawn. Next Thursday night at 7, it will be Blue English, 60s rock. The season is sponsored by Anderson Funeral Home, Eldon's Fresh Foods, along with Bethany on the Lake. For more on the season, just go to the website, redwillowartscoalition.org. And finally, the Minnesota Vikings have had organized team activities this week in Eagan at the TCO Performance Center. Now, Viking safety John Metella says this is what he wants to accomplish during OTAs.
16: Obviously, building relationships,
1: building that chemistry, learning how we work with each other. You know, we got new guys in, you know, trying to get the rookies up to speed.
12: By the way, mandatory mini camp will take place June 9th through the 11th. And that's this week's Newsweek in Review. I'm Mark Anthony.
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4: Christofferson Bait, 3rd Avenue, Alexandria.
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6: MNN Sports, I'm Jason Dinesen. The Pittsburgh Pirates rallied to beat the Twins last night by scoring two runs in the bottom of the ninth for a 6-5 win at Pittsburgh. The Twins fall to 27-31 on the year. Their three-game series at Pittsburgh continues with Game 2 this afternoon at 3:05. The Minnesota Lynx have won four in a row after winning at Chicago last night 79-58. Nia Coffey led the way with 20 points and 8 rebounds. The Lynx are at Phoenix on Monday night at 9 p.m. The St. Paul Saints lost on the road to Louisville last night 11-7. The Vikings held organized team activities, or OTAs, this past week. Vikings defensive lineman Isaiah Loudermilk.
19: It's been a lot, you know, getting playbook down, meeting a lot of new people, but it's been great at the same time. You know, everyone who I've met is great. They're, you know, helping me out, especially coaches, a lot of the D linemen kind of helping me, you know, get the playbook down as quickly as I can. But, you know, I'm used to the North, so I like it up here. You know, it's got everything I need.
6: Linebacker Eric Wilson.
20: Getting better every day. That's our goal. Whatever position you do, just building that chemistry and getting better every day.
6: OTAs continue next week, and the final set of OTAs are set for June 15th through the 18th. University of Minnesota men's track and field has qualified 13 athletes in 6 different events for the NCAA Outdoor Championships, which will be held June 10th through the 13th in Eugene, Oregon. And Minnesota United are on a 7-week break for the World Cup. The Loons enter the break after a 1-1 draw against Salt Lake last Saturday. They're currently in 8th

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13: Breaking news at Town Hall. I'm Bob Agnew in Washington. Defense Secretary Pete Hegseth says Washington remains committed to the Indo-Pacific region, but he's also softening some of his past rhetoric about China. Speaking at the Shangri-La Defense Conference in Singapore, Hegseth said U.S. policy aims to preserve a favorable balance of power in that region and to prevent any one country from dominating. Now that the primary voters have chosen Attorney General Ken Paxton as their candidate for U.S. Senate in Texas, Republicans there are focused on getting out the vote in November.
14: Senate Majority Leader John Thune says it's time for Republicans in Texas to come together and put all their energy into getting Ken Paxton elected.
15: We've got to pivot and go all in to make sure that we keep Texas red, that he wins, and that we keep a far less liberal out of the United States Senate. Obviously, that seat is going to be very key to our majority, which will determine the future of this country.
14: Thune making his remarks on the Hugh Hewitt Show on the Salem Radio Network. Laura Winters reporting.
13: Rescue workers in Laos have safely evacuated four villagers trapped in that flooded cave for 10 days. The operation was finally completed today, one day after the first survivor was extracted. The fate of four climbers who fell in Alaska is now known.
16: A Latvian mountaineering expedition group says three climbers on Alaska's Mount McKinley who fell near a treacherous pass on North America's tallest peak earlier this week have died. After waiting for weather to clear, a long line from a helicopter was used because the terrain and conditions prevented the helicopter from landing. A fourth climber was later airlifted to a hospital. The National Park Service says the climbers were traversing a route known for its exposed sections when they fell near Denali Pass, which is about 18,200 feet. I'm Lisa Dwyer.
13: And you'll find more on these stories at townhall.com.
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13: The Justice Department is taking aim at gun laws in Colorado. Here's correspondent Ken Lorman.
18: Assistant Attorney General Harmeet Dillon is leading lawsuits against Denver and the state, arguing local gun restrictions violate the Second Amendment. The case has challenged Denver's ban on AR-15-style rifles and Colorado's limit on high-capacity magazines. Dillon says the laws unfairly target commonly used firearms. The DOJ effort is part of a broader strategy to challenge gun regulations nationwide and potentially set up a new test at the U.S. Supreme Court. Ken Lorman reporting.
13: Oregon voters may soon decide whether hunting and fishing should be criminalized. A ballot initiative there would ban hunting, fishing, certain breeding.

0: practices and pest control. If the ballot signatures are certified, the issue heads to voters in what could be a closely watched and controversial battle in November. Breaking news and analysis at townhall.com. Secretary of State Marco Rubio is looking ahead to what the U.S. can do to help the Cuban people. Rubio's remarks during a Trump administration cabinet meeting at the White House this week.
1: Cuba's in a lot of trouble because, unfortunately for them, it's run by a bunch of incompetent communists. And being communist is bad. Being an incompetent communist is like the worst.
0: New report on housing affordability is fueling debate over state economic policies, with conservatives pointing to a clear trend. The Kiplinger Finance newsletter ranks the most favorable states to buy a home, and they're all Republican-led. West Virginia, Mississippi, Arkansas, and Oklahoma top the list thanks to low property taxes, lower home prices, and lighter tax burdens overall for those who choose to buy a home and live there. And conservatives insist that's no coincidence. More on these stories at townhall.com.
2: This is weatherology. I'm meteorologist Laura Lockwood with the Alexandria Lakes Area Forecast. Chance of rain showers today. Otherwise, cloudy skies expected. Daytime highs approaching 81. Southeasterly winds 10 to 15 miles per hour. Cloudy skies expected again tonight. Slight chance of rain showers. Lows dip down to about 58. Slight chance for showers tomorrow, 80. Cloudy skies with a few peaks of sun. For KXRA, I'm meteorologist Laura Lockwood.
3: And we have had no temperature change in the past hour. We still have some clouds moving through. I believe in the Alexandria area, it's now considered partly cloudy. We have an east wind at 9 miles an hour. 61% is the humidity. Our barometric pressure, 29.98 inches. We have a dew point of 53, and our temperature is holding at 67 degrees. Sunrise occurred earlier this morning at 5:35. The sun will set after 9 o'clock. Those rare days during the calendar year where we have a sunrise pre-6 a.m. and sunset post-9 p.m. We will continue to expand the amount of daylight for about another 3 weeks. And then once we get to the first day of summer, that will start the 26-week cycle of reducing the amount of daylight. So right now, we've got sunset at 9:02 tonight. Sunrise was earlier this morning at 5:35, and we are in the full moon phase. That was your weatherology update here on People Radio, KXRA. On your dial at 1490 AM, on the FM band at 100.3 and 105.7 FM. And we thank you for joining us through your Voice of Alexandria app that you can download free from the Apple App Store or Google Play Store. My name is Dave McClurg. A little bit later here in the first half of the 7 o'clock hour, we'll share some information on our community calendar. We'll also review the obituary announcements with the funeral service and memorial service announcements. We also have the birthday club coming up at the bottom of the hour. Right around 7:30 or so, we will open up the phone lines and invite you to share the good news of birthdays and anniversaries with the KXRA listening audience. Our studio number is 762-8167. If you didn't jot that down, fear not. We're going to share that phone number with you a time or two more right around the time we have the birthday club on the air, right around 7:30. In the second half of the 7 o'clock hour, News Director Mark Anthony will be joining us to host radio's one-on-one feature. Today, his special guests will be Julie Kirsch and Annette Suki from the Daughters of Isabella. And you'll be hearing that conversation coming up between 7:30 and 8 right here on KXRA. Fish Hunt Forever will be on the air next hour between 8:05 and 9 o'clock. Homegrown, hosted by Robin Trott, is all yours between 9:05 and 9:45 this morning. So if you've got some insight on gardening, or you're enthused about discussion of gardening and doing some things around the yard and matters like that, we invite you to stick around for Homegrown. That will be done live from the Colorful Season Studio at KXRA Radio between 9:05 and 9:45 this morning. We'll move into some prep sports discussion between 9:45 and 10 during our Cardinal Athlete Profile interview conversation. I put together an interview earlier this week with junior Donovan Rozu and sophomore Nathan Cook from Alexandria Area High School. They are part of the Alexandria Cardinal boys tennis team, and they will represent Alexandria in the state tournament this coming week. The conversation with Nathan Cook and Donovan Rozu from the Alexandria boys tennis team will air this morning between 9:45 and 10. Of course, we'll have some more sports chatter on the air starting at 10 o'clock for the Jim Bob Sports Jamboree, a regular Saturday morning feature between 10 and 11 here on People Radio KXRA. Let's get the very latest here from the Minnesota News Network.
4: MNN, I'm Jason Dinesen. U.S. Senator Amy Klobuchar has selected former Fergus Falls Mayor Ben Shire as her running mate in Minnesota's race for governor. Shire is a small business owner and says it's time for the government to cut the red tape and let businesses prosper.
5: Entrepreneurs, people who want to start a business, shouldn't have to file the same paperwork with three different agencies, right? And so Minnesota, you know, the state government needs to be a partner.
4: Shire currently works with West Central Initiative, a regional economic development nonprofit. A 31-year-old man has pleaded guilty to criminal vehicular homicide after crashing a utility terrain vehicle and killing his friend in an accident that happened in July of 2024 on an ATV trail between Chisholm and Buell. A Faribault man has been sentenced to more than 10 years in prison for the 2024 killing of a co-worker outside an Amazon fulfillment center in Lakeville. I'm Jason Dinesen. This is MNN.
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3: We are approaching 12 minutes after 7 o'clock on a Saturday morning, May 30th, 2026. Hello, I'm Dave McClurg, and we're going to take a few moments here to highlight some notes on our community calendar. First of all, we wanted to let you know, starting this weekend, four talented local high school and young adult musicians are honoring our veterans and carrying forward a cherished American tradition by sounding taps at the end of the Jost Dock along the beautiful shoreline of Lake Lahamadu. Friday and Saturday evening through Labor Day weekend, one of the four players will be performing a ceremonial sounding that will begin 5 minutes before sunset. Then the official sounding of taps will take place at sunset. Times will vary slightly throughout the summer as sunset times change. So the official sounding of taps for really, most of the month of June should be in the early part of the 9 o'clock hour, because we will have sunsets. I think we mentioned earlier, sunset today is at 9:02, and eventually we get sunsets as late as about 18 or 19 after the hour of 9 o'clock here in the Alexandria area during the height of the maximum amount of daylight that we have in June. Whether you're enjoying the evening from your boat, pontoon, dock, or along the shoreline of Lake Lahamadu, you're invited to pause, listen, and reflect during a moving tribute. Again, the ceremonial sounding will begin about 5 minutes before sunset, and then the sounding of taps will take place at sunset. The Jost Dock is located right along County Road 120 Northeast. The official address is 2372 Douglas County Road 120 Northeast, Alexandria. You are asked to be respectful of neighboring properties and shoreline areas if you are nearby while taking in this reflection during the tribute each Friday and Saturday night throughout the summer season until Labor Day weekend. Checking out some of the activities at Encore Center for Vibrant Aging, also formerly known as the Alexandria Senior Center. Activities today include Wist C playing this morning at 9:30. Then live music tomorrow with Cobalt Canyon performing between 2 and 4 in the afternoon. Encore Center for Vibrant Aging is located at 414 Hawthorne Street in Alexandria. You used to know them as the Alexandria Senior Center. Still some of the great people that you see and some of the excellent programs that are offered. It's just a new branding name, if you will. Encore Center for Vibrant Aging, 414 Hawthorne, Alexandria. Art Fusion is the name of the newest exhibit in the Evansville Art Center Gallery. It's a collaboration between visual artists Olivia Hoppe and Beth Jacobson. Olivia grew up taking many different art classes as she could at Aitken High School and later at Central Lakes College in Brainerd. She also learned a lot from her father, who did a variety of mountain man and American Indian crafts. Olivia Hoppe and her husband live on a farm near Miltona. She does a combination of pen and ink drawing with either acrylic paint, watercolor, or colored pencil added in, depending on the surface that she's working on. Beth Jacobson has been painting since the 1960s. In recent years, she has focused on acrylic Americana paintings and pastel portraits, but she also does landscapes. Her education includes the famous artist schools and 3 years of commercial art. When moving to the country, she changed her goals for a season. She then turned to the fine arts. Beth Jacobson says she observed many older artists doing beautiful work, so she knew she could return to doing it in her retirement after raising 6 children. Art Fusion is now being on display at the Evansville Arts Center, 111 Main Street in Evansville. It can be seen during select Wednesday New Arts Cafe events that will be going on. More information forthcoming. And then the Evansville Arts Center is open Thursday afternoons between 3 and 6:30, and then Fridays and Saturdays during the midday between 10 a.m. and 2 p.m. An artist reception at the Evansville Arts Center will be the evening of Friday, June 12th from 6:30 to 8:30. You are welcome to attend or drop by the Evansville Arts Center Gallery. That is handicap accessible, located at 111 Main Street in Evansville. The Home City Farmers Market is once again operating for the season, and they have the community breakfast options as well. The Farmers Market in the parking lot at Trinity Lutheran Church in Home City operates Saturdays through the end of September from 8:30 to 11:30. The community breakfast is served from 8:30 a.m. to 10:30 a.m. You'll find at the Farmers Market fresh produce, fruits and plants, eggs, artisans with sourdough, granola, yard art, cards, goat milk items, needle art, authors, and more. Live music is frequently featured, and a kids' corner is set up as well. So as you're out and about on a Saturday morning during these warm weather months, you might want to take in the Home City Farmers Market in the parking lot at Trinity Lutheran Church in Home City. I believe in the past they've had a Facebook page, so if you enter the keywords Home City MN Farmers Market, you'll probably be guided to the right spot. If you happen to have access to Facebook, that is. The Saturday Art Market is an exciting opportunity for locals and visitors to gather at Big Ole Park on the north end of Broadway in Alexandria Saturdays during the summer. Attendees will be able to visit with local artists and shop their offerings. Coffee and food items will be available to purchase near the market, and live music is featured each weekend. The art market is set up next to Alexandria's Farmers Market. The Saturday Art Market runs from 9 a.m. to 1 p.m. Each Saturday through September 5th. Music will run from 9:30 a.m. to 12:30 p.m. each Saturday. The Saturday Art Market is a function of the Arts Initiative of Douglas County. You can find out more by visiting online to the website artsidc.org. So artsidc.org. Ben Stock is an American guitarist, folk singer, and songwriter from the Alexandria Lakes area. Ben will be the highlighted entertainer at today's Saturday Art Market. Ben has been playing and performing on numerous stages and bands around the country for over 15 years. He has opened up for acts like the Fabulous Armadillos and Hairball, and his original music was recently featured on Prairie Musicians 2026. Ben Stock combines Merle Travis fingerpicking with jazz chords and rhythms, using his feet to create syncopated percussion, blending together a mix of today's hits and jazz standards, one-hit wonders, and deep cuts from the 70s, 80s, and 90s decade. Again, you'll be able to enjoy the live music of Ben Stock at the Saturday Art Market today. The Saturday Art Market operating at Big Ole Central Park. Again, the live music starting at 9:30 this morning. The Saturday Art Market runs from 9 a.m. to 1 p.m. The Farmers Market at Big Ole Central Park does have similar hours on Saturdays, normally 9 a.m. to noon for the Farmers Market at Big Ole Central Park in Alexandria. We noted earlier with the entertainment tomorrow at Encore Center for Vibrant Aging in Alexandria, Cobalt Canyon will be the featured entertainment. It's a unique group combining acoustic guitar, drums, bass, and vocal harmonies to bring back classic and modern country, 60s and 70s rock and pop, and much more. The performance by Cobalt Canyon will be tomorrow afternoon between 2 and 4 at Encore Center for Vibrant Aging, formerly known as the Alexandria Senior Center, 414 Hawthorne Street in Alexandria. The performance by Cobalt Canyon tomorrow is sponsored by First Lutheran Church. We do want to let you know that it is the season for live racing at Viking Speedway in Alexandria, home of the high-flying half mile. Be at Viking Speedway Saturday nights when the green flag drops at 6:30 sharp for some of the fastest racing in Minnesota. Adult regular race admission is just $20 per person. Kids 17 years of age and under get in for free. You can view the season's full racing schedule online at VikingSpeedwayMN.com. 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And you can also like Viking Speedway on Facebook, and you'll also get regular updates and announcements as well. The Daughters of Isabella annual salad luncheon will be taking place this coming Thursday in the Great Hall at St. Mary's Catholic Church, 420 Irving Street in Alexandria. It is $12 per person, and serving will be going from 11 a.m. to 1 p.m. The funds that are raised will help to support local charities. A craft sale will be offered. A Mission Quilters silent auction will also be set up, where you'll have the opportunity to place silent auction bids on one of the quilts available. That will be this coming Thursday. Now, later here in the 7 o'clock hour during our one-on-one feature, Mark Anthony will be visiting with Julie Kirsch and Annette Suki from the Daughters of Isabella. Might be some conversation on the salad luncheon coming up. So we hope you'll stick around for Mark Anthony's one-on-one feature a little bit later here in the 7 o'clock hour. Those are some of the notes on the community calendar. Of course, feel free to visit our website anytime at voiceofalexandria.com and head to the calendar link for further information. Our time is 7:23. 67 is our temperature here in the Alexandria Lakes area. In just moments, we will have the funeral service and memorial service announcements.
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3: Here are your memorial service and funeral service announcements on People Radio, KXRA. John L. Kilpatrick, age 97, of Alexandria, died Wednesday, May 20th. A memorial service for John Kilpatrick of Alexandria will be Monday afternoon at 2 o'clock at the Anderson Funeral Home in Alexandria, with visitation at the funeral home 1 hour prior to the service Monday afternoon. The Anderson Funeral Home has been entrusted with the arrangements for John L. Kilpatrick, age 97, of Alexandria. Donata Eloise Herr, age 78, of Alexandria, died Friday, May 22nd. A memorial service for Donata Herr of Alexandria will be Tuesday morning at 11 o'clock at United Methodist Church in Alexandria, with visitation at the church 1 hour prior to the memorial service Tuesday morning. The Anderson Funeral Home has been entrusted with the arrangements for Donata Eloise Herr, age 78, of Alexandria. Donna M. Martin, age 69, of Glenwood, died Thursday, May 21st. A memorial service to celebrate the life of Donna Martin of Glenwood will be Thursday morning at 11 o'clock at Glenwood Lutheran Church. Visitation will also be at Glenwood Lutheran Church Thursday morning, 1 hour prior to the 11 o'clock service. The Hopland Hitchcock Funeral Home has been entrusted with the arrangements for Donna M. Martin, age 69, of Glenwood. LaVon Bonnie H. Quinn, age 86, of Alexandria, formerly of Silver Bay, Minnesota, died Monday, May 11th. A celebration of life service for Bonnie Quinn of Alexandria, formerly of Silver Bay, will be this coming Thursday morning at 11 o'clock at the Lynn Family Funeral Home in Alexandria, with visitation at the funeral home 1 hour prior to the service Thursday morning. The Lynn Family Funeral and Cremation Services has been entrusted with the arrangements for LaVon Bonnie H. Quinn, age 86, of Alexandria, formerly of Silver Bay, Minnesota. Those were your funeral service and memorial service announcements. Kim Commando is set to join us next here on People Radio, KXRA. Good morning. It's 7:26.
16: 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Never decline the invite. Declining confirms your account is real. 2. Head into your calendar settings and turn off automatic event acceptance. 3. Silently delete the event. And finally, mark the sender as spam. It looks like they had a meeting cancellation, and now so do you. 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
23: 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When bad weather hits, it's no problem with Iverson Insurance. Offices in Alexandria, Miltona, and Parker's Prairie. The Iverson Insurance cancellation and delays, because you need to know. Yeah.

0: And let that serve as your invitation to hop on the horn, so to speak, and give us a call via your telephone for the KXRA Birthday Club. Our phone number is 762-8167. If you need the full 10 digits, it is 320 for the area code, then 762-8167. We will keep the phone lines open for a couple of moments here as part of our KXRA Birthday Club. Now, Patty Wicken was able to do some of my homework. She has a listing of some of the people that have local birthdays, but we're going to try to get as many phone calls in as we can. And line one is our first destination. Kathleen, good morning to you.
1: Well, good morning to you.
0: Yeah, thank you.
1: I would like to wish Troy Wilberson and Ron Jacobson happy birthdays today and tomorrow. Happy birthday to Jonathan Larson and Luann Hendrickson.
0: Okay, Luann Hendrickson also celebrating on Sunday.
1: Right.
0: Okay.
1: I hope she's celebrating.
0: Okay, very good. All right, well, Kathleen, always great to hear from you. Have a wonderful weekend, and we'll talk again soon.
1: Okay, thanks. You too.
0: Yep. Bye-bye now. Always great to hear from Kathleen, regular contributor to the KXRA Birthday Club. And again, your calls are welcome at 762-8167. Line 2 is our next destination. Thanks so much for waiting. You're on the KXRA Birthday Club.
2: Well, good morning. I'd like to wish happy birthday to Jenny Sadlow tomorrow.
0: Okay. Thank you. Okay, Jenny Sadlow is celebrating on Sunday?
2: Yes.
0: Okay. Very good. Thanks so much for the phone call.
2: Okay.
0: Bye-bye now. 762-8167. 762-8167 is our telephone number. Again, the birthday club on the air. If you know, or you are, maybe you're celebrating your birthday yourself and you want to boast about it on the air, that's all right. Whether it's a birthday on the penultimate day of May or the last day of May tomorrow, we'd be happy to share that good news. 762-8167. Notable entertainers that are celebrating birthdays today. Actor Stephen Tobolowsky is 75. Country singer Winona Judd is 62. Musician Tom Morello from bands such as Rage Against the Machine and Audioslave is 62 today. Filmmaker Antoine Fuqua is 61. And we've got another call coming in. Line one is our destination. This is the KXRA Birthday Club, and thanks for calling. You're on the air.
3: Hi, good morning. How are you?
0: Doing well. How about yourself?
3: Super. Say, I would like to wish a wonderful 18th birthday to Alizé McClellan.
0: Is that today or?
3: Yes.
0: And the first name again, are you able to repeat that for me, please?
3: Allie
0: McClellan.
3: Yes.
0: Okay. We definitely appreciate that, and we'll make a note of that. And thanks so much for your phone call today. I hope you have a great weekend.
3: Thank you. You too.
0: Yep. Bye-bye now. 762-8167. Again, a couple of minutes more for the birthday club if you wish to contribute. Another notable entertainer, a lead singer of the band Gnarls Barkley, is celebrating a birthday today, but we'll get to his contribution as we get another call coming in on line one. Thanks for calling in. This is the KXRA Birthday Club, and you're on the air.
4: Yes, I would like to wish Tara Connor a very happy birthday today.
0: Okay, Tara Connor is also celebrating today. Okay, excellent. Yes. Thanks so much for the call.
4: Thank you.
0: Yep. Bye-bye now. 762-8167. Gnarls Barkley is the band in reference here, and CeeLo Green is the lead singer of Gnarls Barkley. And two decades ago, his band had this hit.

0: That is a sampling of the Gnarls Barkley song Crazy, which was released in 2006. It was nominated for a Grammy for Record of the Year in 2007, but lost out to the Dixie Chicks, now known as the Chicks, Not to Be Nice, I believe, is the song that it lost out to. Gnarls Barkley, CeeLo Green, the lead singer of that band, 51 years of age today. We go back to the phone lines, line one again, and this is the KXRA Birthday Club. Thanks for calling in today.
1: Hello. I'd like to wish my husband a happy 80th birthday today, and his name is Roger Klein.
0: Roger Klein is 80 years young today.
1: Yes, that's right.
0: All right. Very good. Yeah, thanks for calling, and have a great day.
1: You as well.
0: Yep. Bye-bye now. So, Roger Klein, happy 80th birthday to you. Also, we got a note here. Husband Bruce and the family of Karen Larson would like to wish Karen a very happy birthday on this 30th day of May. Karen Larson, happy birthday to you. A special wish from your husband Bruce and the Larson family as well. Other notable birthdays. Again, we've had a lot of contributions today, so thanks so much for the phone calls. But those that are celebrating birthdays on this May 30th, Tara Connor, Ron Jacobson of Brandon, happy 90th birthday to you. Ron's two sisters-in-law were able to let us know that Ron is 90 years young today. Also, as we noted, Roger Klein is celebrating birthday number 80. Happy birthday wishes to Karen Larson and to Allie McClelland. Izzy Rush is celebrating today. Happy birthday wishes as well to Kathleen Ray, to Barb Trenny, and soon-to-be-retired Sheriff of Douglas County, Troy Wolberson. Sheriff Wolberson, happy birthday to you as well. Notable Sunday birthdays coming up. And again, we pass along birthday greetings to Greg Bowen on Sunday, May 31st. Also celebrating tomorrow, Carol Hammond, Luann Hendrickson, Gail Johnson will be celebrating tomorrow. Happy birthday on Sunday to Jonathan Larson, to Mandy Leash. Also celebrating on Sunday, Mary Kunell. Julie Rapp celebrating tomorrow. Happy birthday wishes on Sunday to Christine Riley, to Ross Wesley and Jenny Sadlow as well. And many happy returns to you if Saturday or Sunday happens to be a special day, such as a birthday or wedding anniversary.
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5: This is weatherology. I'm meteorologist Laura Lockwood with the Alexandria Lakes Area Forecast. Chance of rain showers today. Otherwise, cloudy skies expected. Daytime highs approaching 81. Southeasterly winds 10 to 15 miles per hour. Cloudy skies expected again tonight. Slight chance of rain showers. Lows dip down to about 58. Slight chance for showers tomorrow, 80. Cloudy skies with a few peaks of sun. For KXRA, I'm meteorologist Laura Lockwood.
0: And on the way, we have our Saturday one-on-one feature as Mark Anthony will be visiting with Julie Kirsch and Annette Suki from the Daughters of Isabella. Current numbers in the Alexandria Lakes area, east wind at 9 miles an hour, partly cloudy skies, and our temperature is 67 degrees. 7:41 is our time here on People Radio, KXRA.
6: And we are going to talk Daughters of Isabella. In studio, we have Julie Kirsch and Annette Suki. Hi to both of you.
7: Hi, man. I'm a member of the group. I'm fairly new, maybe 3 years now.
6: Okay.
7: And decided this year I would tackle the annual salad luncheon.
6: And if you would introduce yourself, please.
8: Hi, I'm Annette Suki. Right now, I am the region for the Daughters of Isabella. That's like the president.
6: The region. Wow, yeah. You're president.
8: Yeah, and I haven't been with the club that long. I think it's like 6 years.
6: Okay.
8: But after 2 years, I was the vice region, and now I'm the region.
6: So you said, Annette, there's a region. How big a region is it?
8: Well,
6: is it a couple of counties, or?
8: No, we have just the St. Mary's circle. It's called Our Ladies of the Lakes Circle, 1016. And it was organized in 1959.
6: Wow.
8: And became chartered in January of 1960. And we still have one of the original founders that is part of our organization. There was nine that were 50-year members or more. One passed away, and we had her funeral last week. Mm. And how we honor our members, we'll say a rosary either at the nursing or the funeral home or in church before or at the beginning of the visitation. And then we are the honor guard. We all wear red shirts, outfits, and have a white scarf. And we end up standing in line when the people are leaving after the funeral.
6: Annette, out of curiosity, we think a lot of times black for mourners, but red, I mean, it's a beautiful color. Is there a reason why red, to symbolize the unity?
8: The original founders had the colors of red, white, and I think it was blue.
6: Okay.
8: No, maybe it was black. But they even made table toppings with those colors on it. So somehow the red came out.
6: No, I love it. And to me, it stands out too, and it shows the unity of the circle. There to show support and love for the family, too, of those, for the loved one that is gone. Now, my mom was in Circle, too, so I always love hearing so many great things that this organization does, service projects within the church and elsewhere, too, right, Julie?
7: Well, exactly, and that's one. This is our only fundraiser, the annual salad luncheon, and the profits from this, once all the expenses are paid, we go to support several groups in the area. Some are within our church and some are just local within the community. One of the things we support is the Gray Ladies. That's the blood drive.
6: Yeah.
7: And they do set up at St. Mary's Church, and we provide
6: I've given there many times.
7: Yes.
6: So
7: we provide refreshments
6: for
7: them when they come. And then one of the other groups in the area we support will be Life Connections, which is a parenting resource and pregnancy support center.
6: Yeah,
7: and they've
6: love
7: been around
6: it.
7: For quite a while.
6: Yeah.
7: Another thing we support, and that may be able to add a little to this, is the Caring and Sharing Room, the local community Caring and Sharing Room.
8: Hmm. Yeah, and this is organized by the Church of St. Mary and supported by several area churches. They provide used furniture, household items, in good condition to needy families in the Douglas County area. And we get referrals from the approved community service and crisis agencies in Alexandria.
6: Another it's got to make you feel good that you're doing all these great showing support within the community.
8: Yes. Mm-hmm. Yeah. We also have the Prayer Shawl Ministry, where the shawls are prayed over while the volunteers make them. And then are blessed by our priest, and they're given to individuals in need of healing.
6: Well, lovely. So Beb Bales, of course, she's been in many years to promote this. And so we've learned a lot about this salad luncheon over the years. This is coming up on Thursday, June 4th, isn't it, Julie?
7: It is, right around the corner. Yeah. And we're hoping to provide wonderful salads for about 220 people.
6: Wow.
7: And we do accept reservations with large groups. They can call me. My number is on the promotional information that's out and about.
6: Nice. So, is it, I just want to be clear, it's open. It's not just for ladies.
7: Oh,
6: and
7: no.
6: It's not just for those at St. Yep. Mary's. It's open to the entire community, isn't it?
7: It is a community event.
8: Yes, it is. I was just talking to someone yesterday, and they said they used to go to the Parker's Prairie when they had, but they don't have salad luncheons anymore, so they have to come to Alexandra for it.
6: Oh, that's great. Yeah, bring them down. Now, tickets just $12 per plate, correct?
7: Correct.
6: And again, proceed supporting local charities around the area. So again, a wide variety of salads, and I remember Bev would sometimes talk about what she was preparing. Annette, do you have any idea, or is that a secret?
8: No, it's not a secret.
6: Okay.
8: For myself, I like to bring my broccoli, cauliflower salad. Besides that, there's more vegetables in there, but it's also got bacon in it.
6: Ooh. Everything's better with bacon.
8: And then the sauce that goes on is with Miracle Whip, pecans, a little sugar, and a little vinegar mixed together, and that goes on the salad.
6: Wow.
8: That's the one I'm bringing.
6: How about you, Julie? What do you have
7: I'm
6: in line?
7: I'm going to bring a hearty taco salad.
6: Ooh, a taco salad. Yeah.
7: But we have a lot of main dish salads, some leafy green salads, and many vegetable salads, such as Annette is going to bring. And, of course, we have the wonderful dessert salads, too.
6: Ooh, so
7: there should be a wide variety.
6: Yeah. And so are there things like potato salad, too? Is there a lot of that as well?
8: I'm bringing a potato salad, too.
6: Okay.
8: Mm-hmm. There's a good variety.
7: It sounds like it.
6: And so am I correct in this? There is a craft sale, too.
8: Correct.
7: Yes.
6: And so I'm sure a large variety there, too, of different crafts.
8: Yeah. This is made by... They're called Crafts for Charity.
6: Okay.
8: So it's just a volunteer group, and they offer unique designed items for gifting and for home use. So there is, for the home, they have the hot pads, aprons for both adults and children, embroidered dish towels, dishcloths, and for the new family members, they'll have bibs and blankets and many more other boutique surprises.
7: Okay.
6: Mm-hmm. Now, I see here as well, Julie, for reservations, large groups are welcome, but it might help if you do call for a reservation just to kind of find the right seating for them.
7: Absolutely.
9: Yes, good idea.
7: Absolutely. Yeah. We'll make sure you get a table and get in line.
6: So do you see, I bet, as we know, a lot of large families, you see whole families that maybe an annual tradition? Do you see a little of that?
7: Well, I honestly usually come at the tail end because I work, and so it hasn't happened within my working hours.
6: Yeah, how about you and Dad? Have you seen that?
8: Large families? There are some.
6: Yeah.
8: We have a lot of couples will be coming.
7: Okay.
8: So there is, the women and the men. It's not just for women, although we do have a number of our daughters of Isabella that are now widows so they'll be coming single and maybe have their child or someone with them.
6: Anything else? We only have about 30 seconds here left, Julie.
7: I did want to add a little bit about the, there's going to be a quilt up for a silent auction, just one, and it is going to be, it's made by our mission quilters. It's a church group, and they've been going strong since at least 1997 when the new church was built. I know last year they donated over 40 quilts to local community areas that have need.
6: Well, don't miss it. Again, it's June 4th, and again, it will be at St. Mary's.
7: We'll be at St. Mary's, and we're serving from 11 to 1. And do call for reservations.
6: All right. Thanks, Annette. Thanks, Julie. And once again, that's Julie Kirst and also Annette Suki talking about the Daughters of Isabella annual salad luncheon going on at St. Mary's on June 4th. And that's this week's One-on-One.
9: All over this country, together we stand.
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2: I'm Jason Dinesen. U.S. Senator Amy Klobuchar has selected former Fergus Falls Mayor Ben Shire as her running mate in Minnesota's race for governor. Shire is a small business owner and says it's time for the government to cut the red tape and let businesses prosper.
17: Entrepreneurs, people who want to start a business, shouldn't have to file the same paperwork with three different agencies, right? And so Minnesota, you know, the state government needs to be a partner.
2: Shire currently works with West Central Initiative, a regional economic development nonprofit. A 31-year-old man has pleaded guilty to criminal vehicular homicide after crashing a utility terrain vehicle and killing his friend in an accident that happened in July of 2024 on an ATV trail between Chisholm and Buell. A Faribault man has been sentenced to more than 10 years in prison for the 2024 killing of a co-worker outside an Amazon fulfillment center in Lakeville. I'm Jason Dinesen. This is MNN.
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15: minute in sports. I'm Jason Dinesen. The Pittsburgh Pirates rallied to beat the Twins last night by scoring two runs in the bottom of the ninth for a 6-5 win at Pittsburgh. The Twins fall to 27-31 on the year. Their three-game series at Pittsburgh continues with Game 2 this afternoon at 3:05. The Minnesota Lynx have won four in a row after winning at Chicago last night 79-58. Nia Coffey led the way with 20 points and 8 rebounds. The Lynx are at Phoenix on Monday night at 9 p.m. The St. Paul Saints lost on the road to Louisville last night 11-7. The Vikings held organized team activities, or OTAs, this past week. Vikings defensive lineman Isaiah Loudermilk.
20: It's been a lot, you know, getting playbook down, meeting a lot of new people, but it's been great at the same time. You know, everyone who I've met is great. They're, you know, helping me out, especially coaches. A lot of the D linemen kind of helping me, you know, get the playbook down as quickly as I can. But, you know, I'm used to the North, so I like it up here. You know, it's got everything I need.
15: Linebacker Eric Wilson.
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15: OTAs continue next week, and the final set of OTAs are set for June 15th through the 18th. University of Minnesota men's track and field has qualified 13 athletes in 6 different events for the NCAA Outdoor Championships, which will be held June 10th through the 13th in Eugene, Oregon. And Minnesota United are on a 7-week break for the World Cup. The Loons enter the break after a 1-1 draw against Salt Lake last Saturday. They're currently in 8th place in the MLS West with 22 points. Play resumes July 22nd at Sporting KC. I'm Jason Dinesen. This is MNN.
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0: policies, tax incentives, and renewed emphasis on marriage and child rearing, warning the long-term impact could reshape societies and economies worldwide. John Scott reporting.
1: 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Lao and Thai rescue group shared the news on social media, along with photos of the men being carried out of that cave on stretchers. 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
3: This is Weatherology. I'm meteorologist Laura Lockwood with the Alexandria Lakes Area Forecast. Cloudy skies expected today with a chance of rain showers. Daytime highs approaching 81. Winds out of the southeast 10 to 20 miles per hour. Slight chance for showers tonight. Lows dip down to about 58. Overcast. Mainly cloudy skies tomorrow. Slight chance for showers. Highs level off around 80. For KXRA, I'm meteorologist Laura Lockwood.
4: And our current conditions have an east wind at 10 miles an hour, 57% for the humidity, barometric pressure at 29.99 inches, partly to mostly cloudy, and our temperatures up one in the past hour. It is now 68 degrees. 8:05 is our time on People Radio, KXRA. 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
6: All right, we got a really big show for you this week, ladies and gentlemen. We're going to talk to MinFish, get the history behind the organization with Mark Holston, Ron Shera, and Gary Leaf. Also talk about how important it is to have a group like MinFish right now and all the work that they're doing to make you have better opportunities to fish in the state of Minnesota. Joe Henry will join us too. We'll get a report from what's going on up at that big walleye capital in northern Minnesota, Lake of the Woods. That's Dan Amundsen over there. What's up, Dan?
7: Hi.
6: David Eckhart appearance, ladies and gentlemen.
7: Here.
6: How's it going, Dan? There you are. There you are. How's it going?
7: Well, pretty good.
6: How's farming?
7: It's good. It's getting time to spray, but trying to get everything put away and get food plots done.
6: Yeah, so you're farming food plots now, basically. All right. How's moisture been and all that good stuff?
7: It's dry, but catching a few rains here and there. We could use some more, but...
6: You don't have to go into it right now, but how often are you using live traps?
7: Not real often anymore. Davey!
8: He'd be disappointed.
6: Well, you've probably been following the saga this mallard hen nest that I got. And we've had some ups and downs. We've lost some eggs. We've had an escape artist in the live trap, and I need to talk to you about that. So I want to get your thoughts on what I should be doing out there, and maybe I just need to go buy a new trap, because that's probably what's going to... Or a couple new traps, probably, so I have more than one out there. But we'll talk about that. We'll give you an update on what's going on with this mallard hen that's nesting on the property here. We've got our new Lund boats from Ray's Sport and Marine. Dan's got a new video out. We'll tell you more about that. And then I went out and filmed... Let's just say... I don't want to call it a mishap, but... is a little embarrassing.
9: So, it's a bit like your brain. Not only is it shrunk, but it's disappeared.
6: I still don't know what he's saying in that clip, but I assume it's
8: a bit like your brain.
6: Not good.
8: Not only has it shrunk, but it's disappeared.
6: It's a bit like a brain.
7: Did you get that?
9: It's a bit like your brain. Not only is it shrunk, but it's disappeared.
8: How do you not get that? He says it clear as day. It's English. We all speak that language.
6: Oh, yeah. Well, I don't hear so well. All right, so we'll talk about that. Also, there's a new electronic licensing system that's going to be coming. I want to get your thoughts, guys, on how you think that's going to go over. We'll also, if you miss it, we talked about this before, but we'll break down some of the costs of this new licensing system, the app that's being developed, and if it's going to be ready in time for the release. We'll tell you more about that. But first, Dan, are you ready with the sponsors this week?
8: This week's show is brought to you by OnX Hunt. See private land boundaries, offline maps, run tracks, put a bunch of waypoints down, and more. Take 20% off new membership with the code SJR20. Lake of the Woods Tourism. Lake of the Woods is the walleye capital of the world. 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Riverbend Resort, put yourself in the heart of the fish migration at the Rainy River and Lake of the Woods at Riverbend Resort. And Prairie Sportsman, we have one more bonus episode for you this Sunday on Pioneer PBS. 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
6: Nicole Zempel has done a great job being a part of that show with her knowledge of foraging and plants. So we're doing a bonus episode which features Nicole in the kitchen cooking some of this up. Do we have a little sneak peek of that, Dan?
10: Yep.
6: Let's see what that's going
11: to look like. 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
6: 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Well, guys, it's almost here. The electronic licensing system. I know you can't wait, Dan.
8: Well, it's only been a couple years late, but about time. I mean, people are still grumbling. Oh, this should have taken this long, whatever, blah, blah, blah. It's like, well, it's here. You know, when the Vikings win the Super Bowl, are you going to be like,
16: you should have gotten this done sooner?
8: No, you're going to celebrate. So we're going to be excited and hope it works out well.
6: The Minnesota DNR will launch the first phase of its modernized electronic licensing system on June 9th with a fishing and hunting license module, replacing a system that has served the state for more than 25 years. There'll be three ways to buy a license: the mobile app, online, or you can still go buy them in person. And then there's going to be three ways to carry it. So you can still carry a paper one if you prefer to do that. You can have a PDF version of it stored maybe on your phone, which is what I do a lot of times, or it'll be stored in the app, which is so nice. I mean, how many states and provinces have we been to where we can just pull open the app and be like, okay, there's our license. This is what we got. It's all there. Everybody carries their phone with them nowadays. That'll be nice to have. And then customers can purchase, store, and even register harvest from anywhere, including areas without cell service. The existing licensing system will be in use until June 1st, and then information from the old system will begin to move into the new system, including licenses purchased through June 1st. What's really wild about this is there's going to be like a week where you don't have to have a license.
8: I want my fishing license prorated for that week. I already bought mine.
6: So, fishing license sales will be paused, and anglers may fish without a license from 12 a.m. Tuesday, June 2nd through midnight, Monday, June 8th. And then on June 9th, the new ELS will be available for anglers and hunters. So what worries me about this, you guys, is November of 2025, according to a state audit of this system, they were only 7.5% complete on, there was like supposed to be 245 I can't remember what the word they used, but 245 processes as part of this, and they were only 7.5% completed six, seven months ago. So it's the first phase. I think, would they say three phases or something like that? This is going to be rolled out in, but does that worry you guys about how ready they'll be when this starts?
8: Well, maybe it's like, you know, when you're loading something in your computer and the first 7% of that bar takes forever and then the rest of it just flies on by.
7: Falls into place.
8: Yeah, I don't know. I'm not an expert in app development.
6: Well, the company behind this is called Payit, and they've worked with a few other states. They've had problems in at least two of them, if I remember correctly. There was no upfront cost to Minnesota in this. So we've posted about it, and we have the article that's listing all the things that are going to be happening at fishhuntforever.com. If you want to learn more about this, go there. And some of the comments were like, oh, this is going to cost us way too much money. We're going to be way over budget, you know, blah, blah, blah, fraud, all this other stuff. there was only $300,000 paid up front from the state of Minnesota, and that I think that was to develop the app, which honestly, that's not bad. Then there's only going to be $16.4 million total paid for this. So I know part of it's going to be through user fees. So when you buy a license, this company's going to take a cut of it. But I cannot find, I can't find if the whole $16.5 million is that way. Because I did read somewhere that the state expects to spend more than $5 million on upgrades. So is that, where's that money coming from? I haven't quite been able to figure that out. But in any case, this app is desperately needed. We need it. So if it only costs the state, you know, $5 million plus $300,000 or whatever, and then the app just takes it out of, and we're all going to be paying for it. It's going to be a user fee.
10: End up paying a little more, or extra dollar.
6: It's 75 cents per license and $1.24 for other transactions. So you know what? To be able to use an app, an extra 75 cents, that doesn't bother me. Just because of the ease of being able to use it.
10: Well, and it's like going to some gas stations when you buy your license. If you use a credit card, they're like, oh, we'll tack on 3%.
8: Oh, I bet there'll be a credit card fee with this too. Well, I'm sure we'll pay 3% on that.
6: Yeah. All right. I want to get into how we've been fishing lately, but Nan, I think we got a, can we do a live look in on the migration highway?
8: We have that. It's up and running.
6: Let's take a look at what's going on. Oh, look at that. Oh!
10: Are those
6: the fuzzy dice?
10: Mines?
8: They're eating the urchins.
6: Well, I don't know if they ate any of them. They looked at it and said,
8: Well, because it's a smallmouth bait, obviously.
6: Right. I like how the Lunds are also underwater.
8: Again. That's the new model. It's the underwater. Yeah. It's the Lund submarine.
10: Submersible.
8: Lund submersible. Yeah, well, submersible comes with a negative connotation these days after the that Titanic one. But
6: yeah.
8: Lund sub.
6: And by the way,
8: being in a suck at my job.
6: In headlines, Riverbend Resorts Friday Night Fish Fries back, ladies and gentlemen. It's a perfect headline. If you noticed, it was according to the billboard on the migration highway there, you can go to Riverbend Resort for their famous Friday Night Fish Fries.
8: You mean Resort?
10: So close.
6: Riverbend Resort. Friday night. Yeah, AI, you're not quite there yet. But you guys will get there. I'm just going to be nice to my future AI overlords as much as possible.
10: You can do it.
6: All right, Dan, you got out, put out a new video on the Fish Hunt Forever YouTube channel. Do we have a look at it?
8: You can get one at the Fish Hunt Forever YouTube channel.
6: There you go. How did it go?
8: Oh, you know, we caught some fish. It was windy as can be, of course. Go figure. I'd like to point out it's another day of podcast recording, and it's another calm day. Yeah, it's nice. 3 weeks in a row, but it looks like this weekend's going to be nice. But it's fun. It's hard with the spring weather. It's been so volatile that fish have been really tricky to pattern. So it was just kind of one of those days where, well, it's windy. We're going to try to hide on this small lake and just go searching and go find fish. And we found some offshore. We found some near shore and had some fun anyways.
6: Yeah, that was pretty cool. You didn't catch them on a chatterbait this time.
8: No, I didn't even try.
6: But you caught fish in kind of some interesting places. It was cool.
8: Yeah, I mean, some offshore stuff and then some sunken timber, which you're always going to find some fish around timber, I think, whether it's a smallmouth or a walleye or crappies. I can't believe some of that timber isn't just stacked with panfish, to be completely truthful.
6: It was interesting, and I fished out there the same day, David. I ended up catching two nice smallmouths, some fat ones, actually, that are always kind of fun, but I was trying to catch walleyes, and then Dan puts a couple walleyes, in his boat, and I'm like, dang it. So I had to go back out there.
10: Were you just dragging a jig, Dan?
6: Mm-mm. Watch the video, David.
10: There was no preview. I haven't watched it yet.
8: It's been live on the Fish Hunt Forever YouTube channel for 24 hours now.
10: It's been a busy 24 hours.
6: What have you been doing?
14: Well, you gotta plan my food.
10: Work on stuff. Mowing.
14: I gotta bring a guy over with a tiller to do my gardens because I'm a farmer and don't have the right equipment to even grow a garden.
10: Oh, easy now. I got the equipment.
6: It sure does look like it.
10: It's easier.
6: He grows really big gardens.
8: Mm-hmm. Yeah, but he can't grow a small one.
10: Oh, I can.
8: Well, you needed help.
10: Didn't need help. It just made it easier.
6: So that I saw the video. Is that a video that was you that put that video of somebody telling your guy? Oh, I thought that was Tony did that. Oh, that was you. All right.
8: That's why I was making fun of it.
6: Yeah.
10: A 4-foot tiller is a lot easier than a 20, 18-inch wide walk-behind tiller.
16: Big tiller guy.
6: Big tiller guy. Real quick, I know we've got our guests from MinFish probably waiting to come on the show here, but I want to talk about this hen mallard nest real quick, because this has been captivating the world right now, ladies and gentlemen. Everybody's waiting for updates. We got this hen mallard nesting nearby in very little cover, so we've been trying to protect it. We've lost a couple more eggs. We put a live trap out and play video two, trail cam video, Dan. If you have it, the one with the raccoons spinning around, maybe. If we have it. I put this live trap out, got a raccoon in it, and then I think I woke up a little bit later after it was in there, and I went running out there to get him, and he was gone. Escaped the trap. So then Jake Bermudez comments about it on Facebook and says, well, he should stake the back of the trap down. That'll help. Look at how he's holding onto the top and just spinning around upside down like that. I thought that was kind of impressive, actually, from that poor guy. I kind of feel bad about it, but then he escaped and got out and evaded capture and has since returned and brought a friend. If you have that trail camera 3 video, we can play this one too. It's just another raccoon at the live trap. So one actually goes in there, but he doesn't go all the way back to trip the door. So he just sniffs around for a while. His buddy's like, I'm out of here, dude. I don't like this at all. And then he leaves. So I had him trapped once. He got out. So I think I'm going to go buy some new traps. But do you have any suggestions, David, real quick?
10: Just if that trigger is short. I didn't get a good look at it in the trap, but it looked like he stopped just short of it.
6: Yeah.
10: If you put a board. Put a board on there, so it just makes the trigger a little longer.
6: So he doesn't have to go all the way to the back.
10: Doesn't have to go all the way to the back. You know, that'd be an easy fix.
6: I like
10: it. Staking it down so they can't roll the trap and get out. I've seen that before. Just depends on what you're using for bait, I guess.
6: Sure. Cat food.
10: Cat food works great.
6: Yeah. Okay.
10: Sardines.
6: All right, well, I'm going to try that, and I'm going to go let Tiny out. And I want to remind you, speaking of food, if you're going to eat cat food or sardines, I bet it tastes better in Chef Robert's gourmet breading mix. 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We have Mark Holston, Ron Shera, and Gary Lee from MinFish joining us next.
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6: All right, we're back, and Minnesota anglers have had a stronger voice in the state in recent years, thanks to MinFish. Mark Holston, Ron Shera, and Gary Leaf join us now on the show to talk about the work that MinFish is doing. Guys, thanks for being here.
19: Thank you.
20: You bet. Thanks for having us.
6: Now,
14: thanks for having us.
6: You bet. I saw you guys recently at the summit that took place. What did you guys think of how everything went there? And do you know any details about the next one at all yet?
19: Well, it was good participation and good, you know, interaction. And, you know, we had a message we formulated beforehand, and I think that was reasonably well received. And I think we already are talking about other locations, and we get a lot of information back from anglers is our messaging resonating with people.
20: And nothing beats anglers listening and talking to each other, because we haven't done a whole lot of that over the years. And that, in fact, in part is why MinFish got started in 2018. And maybe Gary can help me here. I don't know if there was a single thing that happened that inspired MinFish, but a lot of us who love fishing, we finally decided that we were getting the short shaft here from the legislature, and there were some DNR questions about how our fish are being managed, stocking, hatcheries, blah, blah, blah. And so that, I think that was the beginning of MinFish. And we struggled as a nonprofit the first few years, as most of them do. Anglers are always suspicious of any group that says they're going to help shorten the time between bites. And but we've overcome that, and thanks to some accomplishments and summits like the one in Alex. We had one in Grand Rapids here before. Anglers are learning that we mean business, and we can, we anglers can accomplish things if we get together and act accordingly. And I think the big thing with MinFish is we, and Gary can talk to this, he has more experiences, we hired lobbyists to take messages to the legislature and hopefully get them to start listening to fishing, because they've ignored fishing. There's a rough statement there. Basically ignored fishing, except unless it was, they wanted to raise the fishing license. So that was the beginning.
6: I think it was, I remember that when it started, I thought it was real important, especially in a state like Minnesota, to have an advocacy group like that. And Gary, you spend a little bit of time around politicians. You have to be involved at the Capitol to get things done like this, don't you?
19: Yeah, one of our board members has got us saying that somebody's been stealing our lunch money. So we surely won't get any reinvestments back into fishing. The way the status quo was at the time before we formed MinFish, there was unlike the wildlife side, where you have a lot of different groups, DUPF, you know, multiple duck groups, deer hunting groups, turkey groups, and so on. There was indeed kind of limited representation there. There was the muskie groups, and they were mainly concerned with muskies. There was the dark house groups opposing the muskies. The bass anglers were there to an extent. To protect fishing tournaments, because they were the original source of the AIS problem, and that was, and Trout Unlimited, and that was about it. Without 90% of the anglers being served, I mean, if you take a look at game species and so on, the walleye is arguably the number one game species in the state, and it doesn't have any representation at the Capitol. So in the very first meeting, decision to form was in St. Cloud, and I don't know, I suppose around 20-25 people showed up, you know, combination of industry and some fishing guides, and went over that. You know, fishing generates north of $300 million a year in taxes, and we're not able to get any of that money and reinvest it back into the resource. And we would need to form a group, and we would need to have a group that could consistently, as Ron mentioned, lobby at the Capitol for the interest of fishing and reinvesting in fishing and that type of thing.
20: Here's what you're up against, but we anglers are up against. So our lobbyist goes into the office of a legislator to get 15 minutes, something like that, and said, would you support MinFish's efforts to do something with that St. Paul fish hatchery? It's 125, 130 years old. It's being held together with duct tape. What would you support a bonding bill for that? And the legislature looked at our lobbyist, puzzled, and said, "What's a fish hatchery?" So we all laughed, because we anglers know what a fish hatchery is, but we also assume everybody knows what a fish hatchery is, or why it's important, or what it does. And that's a big error that we make. So we just assume. But that to me was a lesson about, don't assume. It's an educational effort. These people aren't stupid. They just didn't know what a fish hatchery was.
6: Well, I want to talk more about what's going on with the fish hatcheries and stocking in Minnesota, and what MinFish is doing about it. But I think I agree with you. I think getting a lobbyist was the smartest thing, because you talk to most people that live in the outdoors that hunt and fish, and the last thing they want to do is talk politics most of the time, or deal with, you know, that side of the outdoor industry. So having a group like MinFish that can do some of that advocacy work and can talk
16: to the stakeholders and the anglers that are out there and find out what their concerns are and then relay those to the people making the laws. That is an important part of the process. So let's talk more about some of this money too. It's nice to actually have some money to spend. We'll talk about where that came from, what MnFish wants to do with it, and what's going on when we come back.
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23: This is Weatherology. I'm meteorologist Laura Lockwood with the Alexandria Lakes Area Forecast. Cloudy skies expected today with a chance of rain showers. Daytime highs approaching 81. Winds out of the southeast 10 to 20 miles per hour. Slight chance for showers tonight. Lows dip down to about 58. Overcast. Mainly cloudy skies tomorrow. Slight chance for showers. Highs level off around 80. For KXRA, I'm meteorologist Laura Lockwood.
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1: All right, we're back with Min Fish right now. Mark Holston, Ron Shera, and Gary Leaf joining us on the show. The Get Out More funds came about recently, and Mark, it was kind of nice to have the ear of the legislators out there and to have some money. And I don't know if you went to them and said, hey, we should spend it on this, or if they said, hey, what should we spend it on, or how that whole process worked. But when you're constantly saying, hey, this, we need some funding for this, we need some funding for that, actually having a few dollars to work with was nice, I bet.
2: It definitely is. But I should have Gary lean in on this one, because he was probably at the beginning of that. They got this ball started, this ball rolling, before I ended up joining MinFish.
3: Yeah, basically, you could write out a sheet of paper, and I have, with maybe 20, 30 different fishing related issues on them. That's the easy part. The hard part is, okay, how do we get it through, with the legislators, with enough votes? And so we came up with kind of a triumvirate, or three different buckets, three different categories of things. One, fish hatcheries, that there had been a little bit of work on them, but they were in dire need, and that's crucial to the fish stocking effort. If you take away, even the newest research is showing this, if you took away the lakes with natural reproduction, you'd have a serious problem. If you took away the lakes that are being stocked with about $3 million worth of fish every year, they're putting take lakes around the state, you'd have a serious problem. So this is the infrastructure that creates the ability to stock. Then we also, as a way to get greater buy-in throughout with legislators throughout the state, public boat accesses. And there had not been a group advocating for restoration of public boat accesses in something like 20 to 30 years. And then lastly, I think really most importantly, which really hits home after we did it, was shoreline fishing platforms and opportunities. And these are all over the state. You know, there's even, I think they put one in Walker, but you can see them like driving around Lake Minnetonka. You have a large percentage of anglers who fish from shore, and we wanted to include them. And that also encapsulates youth fishing. So that was basically the original three areas. Plus, we also did a bill. The very first bill we did was a bill on the high school bass fishing leagues for grants, so that they wouldn't have to go to banquets and go through, you know, the rubber chicken tour and all of that. And that's being used to fund some of the high school fishing leagues. So we've had those three main ones, and then we've added on to it. But that was our original model of what we thought we'd be able to get support, and it ended up getting better support than what we thought.
1: I've heard more talk about hatcheries in Minnesota the last couple of years than I probably ever have, and it's probably because of MinFish. And, you know, Mark, you and I went on a tour in St. Paul. We filmed Prairie Sportsman episodes at Waterville, Lanesboro, many of the other hatcheries. I'm always kind of impressed by what some of those managers there do with less. I remember the French River saga 10, 15 years ago, and how hard it was for them to secure funding for operation. Mark, how long, I mean, how old, that St. Paul one, how old was that hatchery, or how old is that hatchery?
2: You know, that was the original fish hatchery in Minnesota was on that site. That's where the whole stocking program got started, was right there in St. Paul. This particular one, I think, is probably 120 years old, the building itself. And here, this hatchery was in the basement. It wasn't even like it was designed for that. It was like an afterthought. Oh, let's put the hatchery down here in the basement. And it reflects that, which is why it needs to be replaced.
1: It was kind of sketchy walking around in there in spots.
2: You know, you pointed out to some of the people that if this was a private business, there's no way the government would let them operate in the conditions they were asking DNR employees to work in. It just wouldn't happen.
3: And a private business wouldn't ask their employees to work there. I mean, it's just, that was one of the messages one of our board members had to the legislators and to the governor that he wouldn't even let his employees into place. But it was also kind of the canary in the coal mine, that was a great example of that. I think in general, the legislate, you can blame the legislators, or you can blame that there wasn't a group representing them, one way or the other, however you cut it, that fishing was taken for granted in Minnesota for a long time, and it's resources that are needed to sustain it in some parts was greatly degraded because there wasn't a voice there to say, hey, you know, fish hatcheries need money as well.
2: You know, the other interesting thing, Brett, is that when we first looked at the list of the priorities that were going to get funded, St. Paul Hatchery wasn't even on the list. And that was another one where it's just like, okay, how is this possible? We're doing all the other hatcheries, and this one didn't even make the list for repairs or investment. And that's why we had to approach and do a it took us 3 years up at the legislature to get them to recognize and put money into just to start the redesign of it. And what the DNR is going to do with it, how they're going to figure out where they're going to put it, what they're actually going to build, that's what this $3 million is going to answer.
1: So we don't, so go ahead, Ron.
4: You can ask a question. How is it that Minnesota is such a huge fishing economic engine? And how is it we ended up with a fish hatchery in St. Paul that's 120, 125 years old? Who cares about 5 years there? How did that happen? I ask that question of angling groups when I speak to them, and they don't know. I said, well, look in the mirror, because we would rather sit around, have a beer, and talk about what color jig we should use to catch a walleye, paying no attention to what's happening in St. Paul, what the legislature is doing or not doing to further fishing. We're just oblivious to that end of the political existence, so to speak. And it's taken a few years, as Mark said, to even get angling groups excited about doing something about that St. Paul fish hatchery. So it's an educational process, but anglers as a whole, we've been our own worst enemy from just ignoring what's going on in St. Paul.
1: I feel like sometimes they either don't know what to do, don't know what to say, or you know, don't know how to do it, or feel like they're not going to get listened to.
5: It's intimidating.
1: Yeah.
4: I mean, there's that. There's no doubt.
3: Yep. They're it's not sure if it's worthwhile to even, you know, send in an email or make a phone call. And that's the part that we do. We do, you know, we the message is already there. So you're building on a message that even if it's as simple as, you know, interaction at a county or city fair or whatever it may be with the legislator, you know, telling them that we support you know, fishing projects and stuff like that. You know, if that's all they did, you know, that type of thing. But yeah, those reasons that they don't communicate, that's exactly why they don't see it. It'll make any bit of difference at all. My voice doesn't matter. And legislators don't get many phone calls. They only maybe get on an issue of importance. A couple of phone calls a week would be a big deal to them. Mm-hmm. Or three.
1: Do you think do they answer the phone much?
3: No. It goes into the voicemail, and then the staff tallies it up. For it, against it. Two for it, one against it. Okay, 2-1. You know.
1: So they're listened to, at least.
3: Yeah, oh yeah, yeah. It's getting recorded over there. I know, you know, in other issues I worked, you know, like on the Lassard Council, that was that year it went through. It was the number one issue at the state capitol. Number one. Hmm. And they measured it by people chiming in about we need this citizen-led governance council, and they released it at the Minnesota State Fair or something like that. And I thought that's the number one issue. It, you know, so it doesn't take much to be a priority issue, in my opinion. But you got to figure out, okay, how do we make it a priority issue and get some interchange over there? We haven't had to do it that way necessarily. with the stuff we're working on, because I think in some ways there's a relief by legislators. Here's an issue that's as Minnesotan as Minnesota can be. You know, there was a picture years ago of Wendell Anderson holding up a walleye on the cover of Time or Newsweek or whatever it was. You know, that's a part of our culture going way back, you know, fisheries and fishing and so on, any outdoors in general. And I think some of the legislators have kind of relief. Well, here's a nice issue that I can get something accomplished with without getting into all this partisan fighting.
1: So real quick, just to touch on that, speaking of phone calls, you know, to legislators, representatives, a lot of times you see an organization put out a form on their website and all you got to do is put in your information and it has the messaging typed up for you and it goes automatically to whoever represents your part of the state. Do you find that that is successful doing it that way, or do you think people should take the time to pick up a phone and call?
3: Every way you can for what we aim at.
1: Absolutely. Anything else you guys wanted to mention before we let you get back to whatever you were working on?
4: Thanks for having us.
1: You bet.
3: Yeah, thank you a lot. Thank you very much for having us on.
1: Absolutely. Let's do it again. Ron Scherer, Gary Leaf, and of course, Mark Holston, min-fish.com. Guys, keep up the good work. Thanks for the time here on the show.
2: Thanks, guys.
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1: All right, now we're going to talk to Joe Henry about Lake of the Woods. Joe's with Lake of the Woods Tourism. I believe he's not up at Lake of the Woods. Joe, how's it going? Where are you at right now?
17: Brad, how you doing? You know, I'll tell you what. So I'm over in really the North Metro, and we're out at a really neat area with the POMA Conference, Professional Outdoor Media Association, and I'm with a good friend of mine, Garrett Briggs. And Garrett Briggs, Brad, is with ASA, the American Sport Fishing Association. That'd be kind of a fun opportunity just to bring Garrett and ASA, you know, on for the show today. You know, ASA is an organization that's responsible for, you know, advocating for sport fishing all across the nation. They do salt fishing, lakes, streams, I mean, they do it all. And certainly have been involved both on a nationwide front, but also for the state of Minnesota and neighboring states. So that'd be kind of fun to bring Garrett on and just introduce everybody.
1: Absolutely. Hi, Garrett. How's it going?
18: I'm doing well. How are you all?
1: I'm doing well, too. Welcome to Minnesota. We do a little bit of fishing here in this state.
18: I've noticed. I flew over, and I noticed that there were about 200, 300 lakes that I passed when I entered the state's lines. Seems like you'll have quite a bit of areas to fish at.
1: Yeah, there's about 9,800 more or so, give or take. have you been to Minnesota before?
18: I haven't. This is actually my first time, but it looks like a beautiful state so far.
1: Now, I know there was some fishing involved in that POMA conference this year. Have you guys had a chance to fish yet?
17: No, actually, we actually fish tomorrow. In fact, you know, we're in the North Metro, and you know, POMA goes all over the United States, and it just so happens that the conference this year is in Minnesota. So, in fact, you know, we're at Running Aces Casino, and what's the name of this hunting reserve? Do you remember?
1: Wild Wings?
18: Yeah, not off top. Yeah.
1: Oh,
17: Wild Wings. Yes, it is. Yeah, it is very, very beautiful up here. And the lake we're fishing, Brett, is going to be White Bear Lake for just a little media, kind of thing tomorrow morning, just for part of a day. And in fact, we're going to be doing a little fishing contest with Fish Donkey, which is an app that we both love. And it's going to be fun. You know, it's an opportunity to rub elbows with other outdoor media company representatives. You know, we had some good presentations. We toured today Federal Cartridge Company, which was a very interesting tour. We had a chance to hear about Onyx Hunt, Onyx Fish. Had a presentation on how to take better pictures, both using a, you know, high-end DSLR camera as well as you know, your mobile phone, and just a lot of education, a lot of networking. And you know, certainly Lake of the Woods, you know, there are a lot of people that when they hear Lake of the Woods, they're like, man, I've always wanted to go and raid or do a show about Lake of the Woods. And you know, that's actually one of the reasons we're here.
1: Yeah, Garrett, you should be hitting Joe up for a trip to Lake of the Woods while you're there. I'm just saying.
18: No, I absolutely will, but trust me, I've been in his ear a couple of times already, and I think I'll keep it up.
17: Well, you know, and I tell you, it would be fun to get Garrett up to Tubi. You know, Brett, you know what it's like, and Danny, you do too. When you bring people to Lake of the Woods for the first time, isn't it fun just to show them what the lake has to offer?
1: Oh, yeah, and then the fishing is really good. You know what I mean?
17: Yeah.
1: I mean,
17: you know, Brett and Danny get so excited about the resort bars. The bars and restaurants, man, they love those bars and restaurants.
1: Yeah, well, and those are great too. But, I mean, when you... Particularly when you take somebody new out somewhere and you want to show them a good time or introduce them to fishing or introduce them to a new body of water. I mean, we've had people we've taken out all that. We've got friends from Canada who catch giant, giant fish. And every time they're down here, like, gosh, I've never caught a crappie before. Like, do you care? I mean, you catch 50-pound lake trout. Why do you care about crappies? So then we're like, ah, well, we got a good crappie lake nearby. Let's go try to catch one. And we can't. We can't catch a crappie to save our lives. So being able to take somebody to a place like Lake of the Woods, and when a slow day is, you know, 40 fish or whatever, having the ability to put people on fish makes life a lot easier.
17: Yeah, it's special. And, we take a lot for granted just as human beings. And certainly in Minnesota, to have a crown jewel like Lake of the Woods right underneath our noses, I mean,
19: people look at Lake of the Woods differently from across the nation. And that's, you know, it's important to, you know, our economy, and it's important to our resort owners too. And we're a long ways up north. It's a ways for people to drive up there or to fly. And, you know, we gotta make sure that we keep the doors open. And part of that is staying in front of people and educating people about, you know, the opportunity.
1: So this episode has been heavy on the importance of fishing, not only to the economy, but, you know, we could start talking about the mental health of people and just how much fun it is and just how big of an industry it is. Garrett, what do you do with ASA?
18: So I work on the public affairs team at ASA. I work closely with our government affairs team in state capitals across the nation, including right here at home in Minnesota for y'all, advocating for policies that are beneficial both to the industry, but especially to the recreational angler, whether it be public access or whether it be, you know, information and teaching young ones to go out and fish. All of that is covered through the association. And we also put on ICAST. It's a little show you may or may not have heard of.
1: I have been to it. Yeah. And, you know, Joe, you're part of MinFish. We had the guys from MinFish on before you guys joined us. So Mark Holston, Gary Leaf, Ron Sherrill with us. And we were talking how important it is to have a group like MinFish to be the voice of anglers in the state of Minnesota. And on a larger scale, Garrett, that's what American Sport Fishing Association is doing. You guys are out there fighting for the future of fishing and anglers and making sure that we have great opportunities to get out there and catch fish. And that's pretty important because a lot of us don't want to do that. You know, a lot of us want to go fish and let somebody, you know, like ASA or MinFish go out there and do some of that political work or whatever, you know, lobbying work, advocacy work, whatever you want to call it. It's an important part of the fishing industry, isn't it?
18: Yes, it absolutely is an important part of the fishing industry. It's what keeps the industry afloat, especially in states like Minnesota that have a multi-billion dollar recreational fishing industry. It's a way to target all of our collective interests as anglers into securing things like public access, ramps and ponds and locations to go out and cast a line while protecting the use of things like live bait for new anglers that are just starting out. It's super critical.
1: Well, it's important work, and I'm glad you were able to come to Minnesota and see what we have to offer. And good luck fishing out on White Bear. You'll have to spend a little bit more time on some of our other bodies of water, including, ladies and gentlemen, the walleye capital of the world, Lake of the Woods. Joe, how's fishing been up there?
19: Yeah, it's been good, Brett. You know, we've had, you know, last week was such cold weather. I mean, you know, when I was up to the northwest angle last week, we actually had some snow flurries. So it was just unseasonably cold. But, you know, this whole week has been warm and that water temp is rising. In fact, you know, I know that the water is in the high 50s, low 60s already, and it's showing. I mean, I just talked to Greg Jones yesterday and he said, man, you know, when we first started out, you know, there was a bite going on, but, you know, it was a little bit, you know, it wasn't a slam dunk. And now things are really heating up like we would expect. It's a jig bite, so a lot of the anglers are either anchored up or spot locked, vertical jigging over the side of the boat. You know, naturally, the stained water of Lake of the Woods using the golds and oranges, golds and chartreuses, golds, pinks and whites with a frozen emerald shiner or just a fathead minnow. And fishing over the side of the boat has been very effective. I think we, you know, when we spoke last week, you know, we didn't find walleyes right away. We didn't find a big pot of walleyes, so we started trolling cranks. And in trolling cranks, we caught walleyes, we got smallmouth, we got some big pike, 37 and 39 inches. So, I mean, you know, there's different ways to get her done. And like, you know, when I write the fishing report every week, I like to remind anglers, not every walleye in the system is doing the same thing. That's why you might hear there's a bite going on in 8 feet of water. You know, and at the same time, you might have the anglers out in 25 feet catching fish. Those walleyes are focused on different kind of forage based on where you are in the lake. And that's really kind of what's happening now. I would say the go-to depths right now are about that 23 to 26 feet of water, you know, as a rule. But there are some shallow bites happening as well.
1: Well, we've had a couple of days of 90-degree temps down here. I don't know how warm it's gotten up in northern Minnesota, but I'd assume it was fairly warm because I did talk to some guys that went up. I think they went up Friday and fished through Tuesday, maybe something like that. And they said the water temps went up about 10 degrees while they were up there. So it must have been definitely a fairly warm up there the last few days.
19: It has been warm. Yeah, and we've had this, you know, similar weather, just a few degrees, you know, cooler than we are at. But yeah, no, and it's been warm, and you know, it's only going to help the bite. The swallows are getting more active. I really think that when we hit the opener, You know, walleyes eat through the ice, right? So the cold water doesn't bother them. But I think rather it was the proximity to the spawn that in some areas of the lake, you know, made things a little bit tougher than normal for an opener. But remember, our opener this year not only was earlier from a calendar perspective, but we had a cold spring. So things are just a little behind, and things are really starting to kick in now. And of course, you know, it's nice weather. It makes it nice. And the bite's been strong. I mean, you know, it's Lake of the Woods style. We're having limits of walleyes and saugers coming in as a pretty regular basis. And we're also getting some real big fish. I saw 31 caught this week and some other pigs. So it's all part of it.
1: Well, Dan and I were talking yesterday. It's time to get something on the schedule to come up there and do some fishing. So we'll be in touch with you, Joe, and we'll get a trip planned up there here in the near future. Garrett, when it comes to American Sport Fishing Association, what can people do to help support what your mission is?
18: Yeah, so we have several avenues for both companies and the average angler to get involved. If you're a company, you know, manufacturer, wholesaler, retailer, anything like that, you can find membership options on our website. And that's going to give you access not only to all of the government affairs benefits that come along with being a member, such as having people burning leathers in the halls of your state capitol to advocate for your interests, but also, of course, with entry to ICAST. For the average angler, you can also go to asafishing.org and you can sign up for our action alerts. Every time there's an important issue that is affecting your state or that is affecting the nation, we'll send out a message about the importance of the issue, background on the issue, and a way for you to contact your congressmen or state legislators in order to voice support on behalf of recreational anglers.
1: Well, it's important work, and I know, Joe and I, you are also part of GLOW, the Association of Great Lakes Outdoor Writers, as well as ASA. We seem to be working more and more with you guys, and I know I can probably speak on behalf of the organization, say we're excited about that partnership. We like working with you guys. So thank you for doing the work that you're doing, and enjoy your time in Minnesota and at the POMA conference. Both you guys and Joe, if people want to learn more about what's going on up at Lake of the Woods or find out how to book a trip, what should they do?
19: You know what? 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
0: 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Robin Trott, good morning to you.
4: Good morning. What a beautiful morning. I loved going outside and needing long sleeves. I have a sleeveless shirt on, but put long sleeves over top because it was that little chilly. And it's not so sunny and humid. And hopefully we're going to get a little bit of rain. And I've got naturalist Ben with us today.
0: Yes.
4: And he's like going thumbs up. Are we going to get rain, Ben?
5: We could use a little bit more. Just keep it coming in little shots.
4: Little shots, not big deluge. Just, I got my raised bed in. Doug helped me build this raised bed with, I've been told that what I did was upcycle things. So reused things to create a raised bed. And it's 16 feet long by 4 feet wide. And I don't have to get down on my hands and knees anymore. And my tomatoes are planted. And sweet potatoes this year. Have you ever grown sweet potatoes?
5: I have not.
4: And I love fried sweet potatoes and sweet potato pie, and I love sweet potatoes. So I had the real pleasure of visiting Colorful Seasons this past week and got my pepper plants and my sweet potato plants, and I'm going to put some carrots in, and it's going to be lovely, and everything is watered. I love going to Colorful Seasons. It's my peaceful place.
5: There's lots of stuff in there, that's for sure.
4: Yeah, lots of stuff. Even, you know, Mother's Day, Memorial Day weekend are probably the biggest shopping weekends for the garden centers. And I can tell you, it was busy Mother's Day weekend and last weekend, but nobody's in a bad mood because they're there looking for the things that are going to make them happy in their yard and garden, whether it's vegetables or ornamentals, perennials, annuals. Right. They've got it all. And they still have a really nice selection, even though they really had a lot of sales the past couple weekends. So don't forget to go to Colorful.
5: And now's the time. The soil's warm, and get your stuff in while you can.
4: Yeah, yeah. And planting these, if you get the transplants, planting them on a cloudy day that's a little cooler is the perfect time, especially if we're going to have a little bit of rain later, because anytime you remove a plant from the pot it's in, it shocks it a little bit. Some plants are a little testier than others, but the shock is reduced when it's not so hot and sunny or windy. Or
5: right, that direct burning, scalding sun.
4: That we've been having recently. Oh my gosh, I can't believe how hot it was this past week.
5: Nothing like going from all spring to blazing summer in 2 days.
4: Well, and then we also had that freeze, that hard freeze that one night. So that's the other thing is a lot of people bought, it wasn't in the forecast originally. So people bought their plants, put them in the ground and lost a bunch of them because we actually had a hard freeze one night a couple weeks ago. So
5: I recovered a bunch of stuff when I planted. And well, not only recovered, but mostly my strawberries and a few other, the lilies and things that were trying to pop up. I'm like, cover them quick with the straw.
4: Yeah, so. Cover them quick because this is going to be a miserable night. And our friend Greg sent me the freeze warning. And, you know, the one thing we can't control, we can control so many different things with gardening. We cannot control Mother Nature, and she can be testy.
5: Yes.
0: Right. And you know, I don't want to drag a sports analogy in here, my first softball playoff game was on Tuesday, May 18th at Brainerd, and cloudy day that day. So the weather, you know, cooperated, but game time temperature was only about 49 degrees. And I was actually wearing long johns, you know, for a little extra, you know, warmth and everything like that. Fast forward 7 days, our first baseball playoff game is in Elk River. It's only 85 degrees at game time there, where it was 90 out in our part of the state.
4: Oh,
5: right.
4: Geez. And it's just been this weather this year. 90, almost 100 degrees in May. I don't know that we have seen that since I've lived out here. We have been almost 100 in July, maybe in August, but never in May.
0: No, I don't recall. And Ben and I have lived in Minnesota, I believe, all of our lives. And I don't recall having triple-digit temperatures in May
4: at all.
0: I think maybe down in the Minnesota River Valley, sometimes, you know, Granite Falls and Montevideo get a little bit on the warm side to hit close to triple digits, but very, very rare here.
5: Yeah, and it's playing, we're still dry. I mean, most of our lakes, almost all the wetlands are still really low, and so it's playing a little bit of kind of games with the birds, too, and wildlife, and where we're seeing things because things aren't there, so doing my sampling with all my school groups the last couple of weeks, I get into the ponds and wetlands around the park quite often. And a lot of those times most of the time I'm wearing waders and I'm up to my waist. And I was in, you know, the most I ever got to was thigh deep, and it was in the deepest parts. And most of that was muck because there was only about 3 inches of water in there. We're really low in a lot of our water, and it's a changing where what we're seeing. There was very little pond life with that cool temp early, and so the insects were kind of late, which is on one hand nice for us, right? But that's a little different for our birds and other things that are eating those insects. And so just noticing those changes of phenological timing of things has kind of thrown things off. The tree pollen's been extended forever and ever. Lake is littered with it right now at Lake Carlos. And it's just been kind of one of those things, but there's been so much fun stuff out there to see regardless, even though we're low on water, but we definitely are going to need some to keep things rolling here.
0: So, I would think, not to jump in, Robin,
4: jump
0: but,
4: in.
0: Springtime, of course, it always seems like when I was in elementary school back in the dinosaur age, we would plan field trips, you know, whether, you know, and being down in the Twin Cities, we might go to a place like Minnehaha Falls in South Minneapolis. But have you been able to host a lot of student field trips out to Lake Carlos State Park?
5: Yeah, almost every day for probably close to the last 6 weeks. So basically Tuesday through Friday, I guess. Nobody comes on Mondays, let's be honest. No teacher wants to bring a school group
4: but
5: Tuesday through Friday, basically every day from about 9 to 2 for the last 6 weeks, I've had school groups out there. Lots of first graders and then third, fourth, and some high school mixed in.
0: Okay.
5: But it's been good. And also down at Glacial Lakes, we had some early, but we battled the wind early. We had so many weeks of just
4: blowing
5: 40-mile-an-hour winds that it definitely changed how we did school groups. And they were, like, as you mentioned, dressed in winter clothes versus what we would consider spring and summer clothes. And then we went to the opposite where we had the group would go home early this last week because they were so hot that they literally left at almost an hour early. So
4: I get it because, you know, this is for adults in the audience and for kids too. Heat stroke is a real thing. And the other day I saw a woman, an elderly woman, collapsed on the sidewalk. She had been out for a walk. Fortunately, right next to the sheriff's office. So they took care of it. And then one of the people I work with had been outside for a really, really, really long time in that heat and was so pale the next day. So hydration is a big thing. Red flag warnings, okay, so military, Marine Corps, if there was a red flag warning out, that meant you didn't spend a whole lot of time outside. We were in New Orleans, where that temperatures we've had this week lasted from May until October. It was awful, but you gotta hydrate. I'm sorry, I'm gonna be the naggy grandma now. Make sure you get enough water. Make sure you get enough electrolytes if you're outside for a long time, because you do not want to get severely dehydrated. I've seen it a couple times in my husband, and it's not fun.
5: When we're not, and our bodies are not used to, we were cool, just like anything else, and we jumped in those extreme changes. Just like it's hard on the plants, it's hard on us, it's hard on the animals, and things change. And so hopefully we'll kind of level off and hit a stride here, but it is also time for baby animals, and so we have to think about those things as well. And they're all out on the roads, and they're trying to find food and find their way through some of these, navigate some of the weather and temperature changes as well. And mom and dad's out there trying to protect them and making sure they're doing all right.
4: It's tough, you know, and I look at, so I have an eagle's nest that's by the, I think it's a pilot station,
5: yep,
4: the truck stop, mm-hmm, whatever it is out there. And it's so much fun to watch mom and dad eagle in the nest. There's always one sitting up watching, but that means they're babies. And with human babies and animal babies, bird babies, whatever, it's tough when the weather is so changes, swings like that. And the spring is the time for reproduction in the garden and in the wildlife in our area. So I love living out in the country. I love seeing all of the things that I get to see here that I didn't see in the Twin Cities. But
5: right,
4: it's tough on all of us. So,
5: And we have to be on the lookout for those things when we're on the road, because those things are moving. And we got turtles crossing the road laying eggs. We got babies, turtles from last year that spent the winter underground coming out for the first time. We got all the ducks and geese and swans and everything else, babies crossing the
4: road, turkeys.
5: And
4: Douglas County residents are very, very patient, because it's that little slough by the ball field.
5: Yep.
4: That they're crossing the road all the time, because there's a slough on, or a little pond on one side and a lake on the other. And people don't get impatient. They stop, they watch. Everybody wants to see the little babies, even though they're baby geese, and geese are messy. But still, it's wonderful to see, because I've been in the Twin Cities when things like that happen, and people are impatient. They don't care that it's an animal. They want to rush by, and it's just a shame. Not, okay, stop and smell the roses. Robin's on her soapbox. We get to see that.
5: Yep.
4: Whereas some people never see that. And I never once say, I don't want to live out here. No, there are miracles out there every single day that I see, and I enjoy them. So,
5: and think all the things we're missing. I mean, most of those babies that we're seeing are what we call the precocial babies. So babies come into the world in two ways, either egg or live birth. And then either way, no matter which way you came in, egg or live birth, you either are born precocial or altricial. And those are basically fancy words for, are you helpless or are you ready to go? And what we notice right away are all those babies that are ready to go, the precocial ones, all the ducks and the geese and the turkeys and things like that can get up and walk away, or the baby turtles, because they can, as soon as they emerge or come out alive, they are ready to go. Where us as humans, or, you know, thinking about rabbits that people are having in the gardens right now, all the baby robins and bluebirds and all the things, those things are altricial. Eyes are closed, ears are closed for weeks for some of them, and they take nearly naked or featherless, and then take some weeks to get going, and then they need a lot of help. We don't see all that other stuff that's happening, or all that other life and babies with the tadpoles and the life I was talking about that's happening in the water itself, where many of our animals are born. And so there's a lot going on that we don't get to see unless we go out of our way to do so.
4: Yeah. And that's why I love that you have the field trips at the park, because these kids, now out here, a lot of kids are outside all the time.
5: Right.
4: But it's still seeing things they might not have noticed that could be right outside their back door.
5: And it's amazing. Of all the, I bet you if I took a poll, I try to ask who's never been to the park before when they come, at least of the students. And I would say it's probably close to 50% of all of the schools that I had, those kids had, 50% of them had never been to the park before, whether it was Glacial Lakes or Lake Carlos. And those are their, typically they're coming to their nearest park.
4: Right.
5: And so there's still a lot of opportunity for folks to get out there. And hopefully we'll talk about here some of those continued opportunities later on in the show about what ways to get outside the summer with me.
4: Yeah.
0: Very good. Awesome. Is it okay if we go to a break here?
4: Go for a break.
0: Because we will continue with more conversation. Area naturalist Ben Eckhoff is with Robin Trott for today's homegrown program. 9:20 is our time, and we will be back with more.
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0: 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We have Robin Trott and area naturalist Ben Eckhoff joining us in the Colorful Season studio at KXRA Radio. Ben, I know one of the joys of spring is, obviously we have the earlier sunrises and the later sunsets, but it always seems to me that there's more of a cacophony of song from the birds. I don't know. Maybe I'm just off base on this, but it seems like I hear the birds start singing about an hour before sunrise. Like I was up about a little bit after 4 o'clock this morning, and sunrise I think is today was like 5:32. Yeah. But they're already starting to make a little bit of noise. Whereas other parts of the night it's kind of quiet and everything. Is the singing going on because the birds are hungry, or what might cause them to add the joyful noise to the air?
5: It could be a couple of things. This time of year, it's extra noisy. One, we still have migrants, so we have the things going through that'll still continue on further north. But most of our birds that are here that are calling, or we'll call singing in the morning, are those males letting all the other males know when it's nice and calm, typically still before the sun comes up, that, hey, it's my spot over here. You stay away.
0: Also, they're kind of staking out their turf.
5: Yeah, staking out their turf and attracting mates and letting them know. But it's also sort of that dawn song, get up in the morning, let other folks know where you are and other species.
4: I'm here.
5: As well.
4: I survived the night and don't come around my nest or whatever. It's I always called it the morning choir.
5: Yeah.
4: And I realized after I got my hearing aids, probably about 4 or 5 years ago, I got hearing aids. I thought the birds weren't as noisy in the morning. No, I wasn't hearing them, Ben.
5: Yep.
4: And it was the best thing that first morning I put my hearing aids on and I realized, no, the birds were singing all the time. I just couldn't hear them anymore.
5: Yeah, different pitches that you couldn't hear.
4: Right. And it's so much fun because I am the person out there that if I hear, I do the same thing back to see if they answer me. And sometimes they do.
5: Yes, they do.
4: If you repeat exactly what they have just done, they will do it, and they might change it a little bit, and then you change it a little bit. And I have done that for 5-10 minutes. With a bird, I had no idea who it was, what kind of bird it was, but it was singing a song that was very definitely, it had a rhythm, it had a pattern. And I miss my mockingbirds, because mockingbirds always did that.
5: Yep.
4: And mockingbirds could do something that was totally not like a mockingbird song, and they would repeat it to you.
5: Yeah, mimickers.
4: They are real mimickers, but we don't have mockingbirds here, or very few mockingbirds.
5: No,
4: here.
5: But all of our corvids, our jays and things mock, and to some degree, catbirds are good at that too. And so those of you that have oriole and hummingbird feeders out, the catbirds and one of the other species that'll come to the grape jelly if you're feeding grape jelly or fruit. Catbirds and woodpeckers will come, and catbirds are that kind of robin-sized bird, but they're all kind of gray for the most part. They have a little bit darker cap, and then they have a really nice kind of like rust color underside of their tail, which is pretty. they nest around wetlands usually or shrubs, kind of that border edge, but they fly up and they love to come to the feeder. And if you get to hear them, they have their regular mew calls and things.
4: They do. They sound like cats. Cat. They sound like little kittens. That's why they're called catbirds.
5: Right. But their songs, they'll throw in all sorts of random things and kind of mix stuff up. So it's fun to have them out there. But yeah. all those hummingbirds and things are back out there. So lots of fun stuff to see.
0: Are there certain birds, you kind of referenced it a little bit earlier, Ben, that might be kind of working their way through the area, that this is not the final destination spot? Are there certain birds that this is their destination, and are there others that you can detect that are still in flight to a point somewhere off to our north?
5: Yeah, so we're just kind of coming out of the peak warbler migration. Last week was incredible out of the park. I mean, even last weekend, we had quite a few birders out. I put my weekly bird list out, what's being seen, and update it. But we had quite a few birders out almost every day from all over the area in Twin Cities up. And we are seeing most species of warbler. Most of those that we saw, maybe 13 species, most of those continue on further north to breed. They don't actually nest here. American red starts, what we changed to northern yellow warbler instead of yellow warbler. They like to change the names on us. Those and a few others are like our common warbler nesters and the common yellow throat. The rest of them, for the most part, continue further
4: the
5: north.
4: The Blackburnian, which we have seen.
5: And Cape then, May, Magnolia.
4: There are so many. The warblers, the reason they're called warblers is very obvious. They have a beautiful trilling song. And the ones that pass through, some of them are brilliantly colored.
5: Yeah.
4: And so it's fun. We saw the warblers coming through in mass probably 2 weeks ago.
5: Yep.
4: And we have 8 feeders out there, at least, with all the different seed types and all the different levels. And so we get a lot of birds out front. They know we have the bird buffet. But, you know, now we're seeing, like I said, we saw a catbird. We've been seeing the jousting of the hummingbirds, because they really are kind of territorial with that hummingbird feeder.
5: And
4: there must be a pecking order, because the one gets there and nobody else is allowed to feed, even though there are 4 holes in the feeder.
5: Yep.
4: But it's a lot of fun. And then the orioles knocking on the window saying, "Hey, you're out of jelly." So
5: yeah, they like to peer in the window. They do this at the park, too. They come up and land or stare right into the window if there isn't food in there. It's quite odd that they're telling you that you better get out there and feed them.
0: Well, so there was a bird out by the back door earlier this morning, and you know, and he was being pretty bold, you know, hopping right near the doorway, thinking that maybe we needed to accommodate him in some way.
4: Well, and that's the interesting thing is they understand that it's the humans that are in that place that bring out the stuff.
5: Yep.
4: And so are they afraid of us? They will fly away a little bit of a distance when you come out there, but they also know if you're coming out there and doing stuff right near the feeders that you're refilling or clean, whatever it is.
5: I can jiggle the bag at the park when it's empty, and they literally come from across the road and other places, and they'll come right up to the bush right next to the feeders.
4: Oh, wow.
5: And
4: you're a bird whisperer.
5: Yes, pretty much.
4: Oh, that's awesome. And birds, Dave, if you don't feed the birds, you got to feed the birds, because so many beautiful birds out there. I love blue jays, even though they have that really harsh kind of calling. I love blue jays. And the one thing I want to do so bad is to tame a crow, to make friends with a crow, because if crows
0: good luck
4: will,
0: on that.
4: No, crows will bring you things.
5: Yeah, they'll bring you
4: things. They will pay for their food. They will bring you shiny things.
0: Also, they give you rewards if you kind of a little quid pro quo there.
4: Exactly.
5: They remember faces. They know if you've wronged them.
4: Yes. Oh, they, and you don't want to wrong a crow, because crows have a lot of crow friends, and these are big birds.
0: Yeah.
5: But so we got to make sure when we're talking about feeding, too, that we're making the food the right way and then cleaning the feeders this time year two, and isn't just a winter, it's an all year thing, especially those hummingbird and oriole feeders, because we get a lot of mold growth with the heat that's out there. So we got to make sure mild detergent if you're going to use soap. Otherwise, recent years we've gone to a lot of vinegar, because it's less harmful. Those soap products sometimes have other stuff that make the birds could make them sick. So something simple as like a 50-50 mixture of either hydrogen peroxide or vinegar with water. You know, soak them for a while, an hour if it's really moldy for some reason, and then make sure we rinse them good before we refill them.
4: Scrub them if you need to.
5: Bottle brushes.
4: Bottle brushes are good. And so Ben and I were talking before the show about what kind of liquid do we put in the Oriole slash hummingbird, because you can go and buy the concentrate and the hummingbird food is red and the Oriole food is orange, because I don't know. And they're exactly the same food, just they have dyes in them.
5: Which they don't need.
4: They don't. I mean, remember, Dave, you remember red dye number two.
0: Yes. Yeah.
4: You know, and now we're taking a lot of those dyes out of our food because that stuff doesn't need to be in there, and it can have harmful effects, not just to people, but to birds and animals too. So we got into the boil or no boil. So Doug makes sugar syrup. Well, sugar water.
5: 4 to 1. 4 parts water to 1 part sugar, whatever it is.
4: And mixes it up, and not honey, not any sugar.
5: Pure cane sugar.
4: Pure cane sugar.
5: Table sugar.
4: And mix it up. He just mixes it up. We use our RO or bottled water to make sure there's no, like, softener, or in the city water with the stuff in it. You want fresh, pure water. And mixes it up real well, puts it out there. Doesn't add dye to it. It's just sugar and water.
5: That's all you need.
4: That's all you need. However, you told me that if he makes a big batch so that he doesn't have to make it every single time, because these are flying pigs, they go through that syrup really fast.
5: Mm-hmm.
4: We should boil it.
5: Yeah, boiling, if you aren't using bottled water and, you know, other stuff that's that way, and don't think it's going to be eaten in like 1 to 3 days, it's more likely to grow mold, especially in this warm and sun. And so you either have to empty and clean it more often, or the best thing to do is it makes it more shelf stable if you boil it first. And so you boil it, makes the same ratio, 4 to 1, make a big batch if you want, it's fine. Let it cool all the way, fill your feeders, and the rest can go back into a bottle, a jug, whatever, and it can be stored in the fridge for much longer because you're taking away some of those impurities and things that might cause it to spoil or go rancid faster.
4: Yep. So on these hot days, because we did have those 3 days or 2 days that were really terribly hot, should we be, if it's at the end of the day, if they haven't gone through it, should we dump it and start over the next day?
5: I always just look at it. If it's getting cloudy or it's not this clear consistency anywhere and it seems like it's kind of filamenty and floaty, there's probably something starting to happen in there, whether it's fermentation or mold, then it's probably a good idea to change it out. In that case, if that's what's happening, just boil it or mix up really small batches every day. Do like an eighth a cup of sugar to your 4/8 cup or a half a cup of water and just mix it up and then just put that in there and pour it out at the end of the day.
4: Yep. And so you don't have to fill the feeder unless you know you're going to get 20 hummingbirds or something like that. And the hummingbird feeders, now I have seen hummingbird feeders and oriole feeders that look kind of similar. But for us, for the oriole feeders, even for the liquid, we have them in like little dishes, little cups. And we have one oriole feeder that has 2 little cups of liquid and one oriole feeder that has a big cup of jelly. And they go through, and you told me it's not just the orioles going after the jelly. It's
5: woodpeckers, catbirds, house finches. I didn't know this. My parents actually sent me a picture of this bird coming to the oriole feeder to eat the jelly, and I'm like, I have no idea why that bird's there. And then I looked it up, and it says that house finches have a sweet tooth, or a sweet beak, I guess, and they are attracted to grape jelly. And I never observed this when I lived there. And we don't get house finches very often at the park, so I don't ever observe that behavior. Yep. And so that was a new one for me this year.
4: House finches, and then there are purple finches, and they both have red or purple on them.
5: Yeah, house finch is more red. Purple finch is more of a fuchsia, purpley color. And then some of it's streaking and things. But both are around, but definitely more house finches this time of year in Alexandria than on purple finches.
4: So lots of exciting birds. Our little black cat Raven, who loves to sit in the window and watch the birds, she's just her head is darting back and forth and she's watching the birds. And we have a lot of ground feeders and we've got a lot of woodpeckers. The It's fun. Pileated woodpeckers are the best. I love them. That's a woody woodpecker. If you've never seen it, think way back when. I know we have a lot of listeners who watched Woody Woodpecker.
0: Probably watched the cartoon in black and white,
4: yes.
0: Even.
4: And they do make that aha kind of sound when they fly. So it was so many birds. Doug is so good at having a buffet ice. We spend more money on birdseed than cat food, people, just so you know.
0: Yeah, and Robin and Doug have plenty of cats at home. They're being well fed too. I mean, they're not under any starvation or anything.
4: No, they don't get fed the Cadillac cat food. The that's not a brand name. That's just a level of we feed them the medium,
5: the high end.
4: Yeah. We don't do the high end cat food. We do the medium cat food for them, and they're. Healthy and fine.
5: For birds this time of year, the other thing Rob and I were talking about before the show is that, you know, in the wintertime, they need those seeds. That's their energy source. There isn't stuff out there. And so those birds that are here are eating seeds. The majority of the birds that are here right now, of those 250 or 200 species you could see in Douglas County, most of them are insectivores. Most of them are eating insects. They're coming here. We love that. Eat as many insects like the bats and dragonflies, whatever else. Eat more insects, please, all of you. But the idea is that we don't see as many birds at our feeders here pretty soon. It'll start waning down as the weeks come as we get into June, because those birds, even if they're seed eaters during the winter and the bulk of the year, their babies need that high protein. And so they're out there feeding insects and other things. And so we just don't see them coming to the feeders as often. They're also just busy feeding their babies, so they're not eating as often.
0: Yeah.
4: And you can buy mealybugs, mealybugs for your birds. We have done that periodically. It's kind of gross, but it's candy.
5: It is.
4: They love it. When you put that stuff out there, they're like, oh, yeah. And then you see a whole lot of activity and competition for the mealybugs.
5: Yeah, we see that kind of wave, though. It kind of peaks, lots of blackbirds, and we kind of level out, comes back up again. And then as we get into nesting season at the park, there tends to be less birds coming to the feeder, and then it'll start ramping back up again as we get towards the end of August.
0: Yep. Very good. I think we're going to take our last break here during Homegrown. We've got Robin Trott and area naturalist Ben Eckhoff with us in studio for a few more minutes. Again, thanks for tuning in to Homegrown today.
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0: 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Robin and area naturalist Ben Eckhoff are with us today. And, you know, Ben, we talked a little bit earlier in the program about the parks, Glacial Lake State Park and Lake Carlos State Park, welcoming elementary school students and students of other ages. Does that continue on into the summer at all, whether it be, you know, maybe Cub Scout groups or Girl Scout groups, different organizations that want to utilize the park and, you know, discover and learn some things there?
5: Yeah, we do get, I would say I probably get maybe 3 to 4 scout troops, boy or girl scout troops, just in general, a summer, and then a few more in the fall. But we get I get requests for like just other community groups, women's groups, and I get for in the summer that are looking to get out and do some activities, church groups that have small groups that are getting together, and one of their activities might be to go do some hiking together and they want a guided hike or something else like that. So we get those requests, but there's also, besides those requests, those are more on the public side, there's the weekly programming that's happening at the both Glacial Lakes and Lake Carlos, Tuesday, Wednesday, Thursday, Friday, Saturday. And it varies a little bit each week, but for the most part, Tuesday through Saturday, there's programming somewhere. Whether it's one or three programs, it's going to happen. And so every Thursday, starting June 11th, we're at Glacial Lakes. So myself and my intern will be down there for two programs every Thursday through August 13th, right before the fair. Then it's too busy with the Douglas County Fair.
0: Sure.
5: But we'll be down there. And we do canoeing in the morning from 9:30 to 11 every other week. Give people some chance to get out and try. It's all free. Just register ahead of time where they get to paddle, get all the instruction, all the equipment. And then there's always an afternoon program that's more anybody comes, family, kids, whatever. We get a lot of homeschool groups down there that show up as a continue their learning through their summer, and they take advantage of those free programs as part of the kind of their school day or continuing ed. And so like the first one on June 11th, I think, is Frogs. And so we do, it's an hour and a half program from 1 to 2:30, and we'll go on a little frog hunt. We'll catch some frogs, hold them, touch them, you know, do all the stuff that we want kids to get out and do and explore and not just see it, but feel it and, you know, experience it.
4: And so many, there are a lot of adults who are afraid of nature, and they pass that on to their kids. When I picked up a bug at my daughter's house to show my grandson, he was horrified that I had picked up this bug. Well, I knew what it was. I knew it wasn't going to sting me, and I held it out to him. And he was horrified because even though Joanna and Jason aren't afraid of them, they also don't have a lot of time to do that. And grandma was crazy grandma picking up a bug. So it's wonderful to get out and realize that there are a lot of things out there you can do that aren't bad. My girls used to catch the garter snakes, and I had a irrational fear of snakes. They cured me of that. But there's so many things out there.
5: Yeah, most people don't like snakes because they don't like the way they move.
4: Yes.
5: But
4: they're creepy.
5: They're creepy because of the way they move. It's just unnatural to us because we don't move that way, and nothing else really other that moves that way. Even a worm looks like them, but they don't typically move this way.
4: That's slithery, yeah.
5: They're kind of more of the slinky motions. So.
0: Yeah.
5: But yeah, so Glacial Lakes has all sorts of stuff going on Thursdays. Every Friday at Lake Carlos from 9 to 11 is Fishing Frenzy Friday.
4: Oh, wonderful.
5: And that starts June 5th. And so 9 to 11, come out. We provide all the equipment, instruction. I've had groups or weeks where it's all grandmas and grandpas and things with grandkids. I've had weeks where it's all adults for the most part. Sometimes all adult males that haven't fished for years, and this was their way to get some tips
4: refresher.
5: On equipment,
4: yeah.
5: Refresher, how to knot tie, how to, you know, different lures and casting, experience how to take fish off again, how to clean a fish, all of that kind of stuff. And so it's a great way. You can come once, comes twice, you know, because there's always something to pick up. So you can come back and kind of hone those skills. And then every Saturday morning at 10 a.m. is story time out at Lake Carlos. And that's kind of been the most popular weekend program because that changes each week. It never repeats. So 1 week it's one topic, loons, and with a story. The next week it's maybe it's insects, or then it's rocks, or whatever it might be. So it changes each week.
4: Does the Douglas County Children's Librarian do that, or is that something
5: that's
4: that your
5: me.
4: Staff?
5: That's you.
4: Oh, I need to come in and hear story time.
5: I'm doing it. I've actually partnered with Sarah at the library and done it, filled in and partnered with her, and she read the book, and I have done the other half of the program. In the winter, but in the summer I host my own.
4: Oh,
5: and
4: wonderful.
5: So from June, June on through August, we'll be doing those every Saturday from 10 to 11. And it's shorter, 45-minute program, story, little program related to whatever the topic, like loons or whatever it might be, and then some sort of craft or activity with it so that the little people get to go home with something.
4: I need to come up there and join you after the radio show sometime.
5: You should.
4: I should, because that sounds like that's right up my alley.
5: The parents and grandparents and bigger brothers and sisters have just as much or more fun than the little preschool age kids do.
0: Okay.
4: Absolutely. So much going on in Archery State Park.
5: That we host archery programs at least once a month. I mean, there's a little bit of everything. Whether you are 8 or 88, there is something for you, and everything is basically free.
4: Where do they find out about it?
5: Online at Lake Carlos State Park. Just Google that up, and then go to the events calendar on off the main page on the left side, and you'll be able to see everything there. It's usually posted about 2 to 3 weeks out at a time, so we don't litter the website with too many things at one time.
4: And they pay the park fee, or they can go to the library. Correct. And take out a park pass. I think Alexia told me they have 3 or 4 now.
5: That is
4: so you can actually, with your library card, get a park pass.
5: That is correct. We also have our next upcoming free park day, which is on Saturday, June 13th for National Get Outdoors Day. Wonderful. So you also don't need a park pass that day.
4: But it's still cheap. What? How much does it cost to get into the park?
5: $7 for a day or $35 for the full year?
0: Yep. Best to get that annual park pass.
5: Coming up here in another day or so. Start of the month, right?
0: Yes.
4: Then you get an extra month.
0: Yeah, it's like a 13-month deal if you buy it on Monday at Lake Carlos State Park.
5: That's right.
0: It's good through the 12 months plus the month you buy it in.
5: Yeah.
0: So.
5: Yeah. You wouldn't need it until July 1st of the next year.
4: Yeah. So you get 13 months. I think I might need to do that. A Subaru needs a park pass on it.
5: I think so.
0: Okay, very good. Well, Ben, great to have you back in the house today, and thanks as always.
5: Thank you.
0: And Robin, we'll look forward to having you back next weekend, but great to connect with you as well.
4: I always love being here.
5: Enjoy sounds of nature.
0: Yep, excellent. Robin Trott and area naturalist Ben Eckhoff joining us today for our homegrown program. 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

0: This is weatherology. I'm meteorologist Laura Lockwood with the Alexandria Lakes Area Forecast. Cloudy skies expected today with a chance of rain showers. Daytime highs approaching 81. Winds out of the southeast 10 to 20 miles per hour. Slight chance for showers tonight. Lows dip down to about 58. Overcast. Mainly cloudy skies tomorrow. Slight chance for showers. Highs level off around 80. For KXRA, I'm meteorologist Laura Lockwood.
1: On the way, we have our Cardinal Athlete Profile conversation with Nathan Cook and Donovan Rozu from the Alexandria Boys Tennis Team. Our current numbers, partly to mostly cloudy, east wind at 10, and it's 70 degrees.
2: It's time once again for another edition of our Cardinal Athlete Profile interview series, brought to you by Quality Toyota of Fergus Falls. Great to have you with us on this final weekend of May 2026. This is DMAC Dave McClurg. We're going to have some bonus tennis conversation today because two of the athletes from this year's Alexandria Boys Tennis Team are going to be competing down in the Twin Cities later this week at the State Class AA Tournament. They were able to qualify for state as part of a doubles team out of Section 8AA. Donovan Rozu and Nathan Cook are our special guests. Nathan, first of all, it's great to be connecting with you for a couple of moments, and I appreciate your time. I'm going to ask you the number question first and foremost, being that Quality Toyota is the sponsor of our interview. In terms of the number, do you recall how many years you've been active in the sport of tennis?
3: I've been playing tennis for like 5 or 6 years.
2: Whatever spurred your interest in getting involved in tennis during the spring season and obviously during other warm weather months of the year?
3: My mom and my brother, they always played tennis, and I just kind of went after them and joined.
2: I think we talked a little bit off the air ahead of time, Nathan, that your older brother is Nicholas. I had the chance to visit with him on the air a couple of seasons back when he was still in high school and everything. Has he been one of your bigger influences in getting your enthusiasm for the sport up?
3: Absolutely. He's been a great hitting partner, actually, to get me like to higher levels, and it's been really good and inspiring to me.
2: Donovan, I know that we talked a little bit ahead of the recording here that you have some family connections also affiliated with the sport of tennis. We'll talk about that momentarily, but in terms of the number for you, roughly how many years have you been involved actively in the sport of tennis?
4: I've been playing tennis competitively since middle school, so 6th grade, but I've been playing just for fun since I was a little kid, so probably close to 10 years.
2: Excellent. I know that we talked ahead of time. I had the pleasure of visiting with your older sister, Marissa, a few years back, I believe, in her senior year in high school. Would you consider her one of your bigger influences to getting involved in the sport as actively as you are?
4: Yes, for sure. Me and her, she taught me a lot about tennis, and she kind of sparked my interest in it. And she's a big reason why I've become the player I am.
2: Guys, I know that as we talk, you're getting ready to make a state tournament appearance as a doubles team, but you both were part of the singles lineup throughout much of the year. Nathan, for yourself, is it a tough transition to go from singles to being part of a doubles team, or have you had a lot of experience previously being a doubles partner?
3: I think some of like the net play and stuff is tough to transition from singles to doubles, but for me and Donnie, I think it was like an easier transition because we've been playing in a doubles league together for probably like 4 years now. So we've had that connection for a while, but I think skill-wise, I think net play is something we need like to look for. Like, it's hard.
2: So with yourself, Donovan, this transition to partnering up for the sections and everything like that, that wasn't really a big challenge for you?
4: No, it wasn't a huge challenge. Me and Nathan have played together doubles in tournaments and things for years, so we just had that chemistry already kind of built up, and we were just out there playing how we play, playing our game, and it worked out.
2: It seems to me that both of you have been toward the top part of the singles lineup throughout the season. Nathan, how do you describe your sophomore year in terms of what you were able to achieve and your impact on the successful team season that the Alexandria Cardinals had?
3: I feel like I had a pretty good year. I think definitely need to work on some things, but overall I feel like I contributed pretty well to the team's success, and it was a good year.
2: If you were to describe some of the characteristics that you have on the court, what do you feel are some of your strengths or bigger things that you can bring to help you out as a tennis player?
3: I think I bring a lot of energy to the tennis court. Definitely bring some energy to the courts around me, get the players hyped up. Yeah, I think that's something I bring.
2: Donovan, how would you describe some of your characteristics or strengths as a player that you feel benefit the Alexandria team?
4: I feel like I bring a strong mental game to the team. Just kind of keeping everybody's heads in it, keeping my own head in the game, and just making the right plays, making the right shots at the right time.
2: We are getting the opportunity here to visit with both Donovan Rozeau and Nathan Cook from the Alexandria Cardinal boys tennis team. Our special guest today for this Cardinal Athlete Profile interview. They're both going to be down in the Twin Cities this week, competing and representing Alexandria in the 2026 State Boys Tennis Tournament. Nathan, going back to the section run that you and Donovan had, you had some success at home getting out of the north half as a number one seed, and then you and Donovan play more matches down at St. Cloud Tech, ultimately finishing second in the doubles bracket. How would you describe that postseason run that you and Donovan are on right now?
3: Pretty smooth. We had some good matches. One of our matches in the start was pretty tight, and I think it kind of opened us up and let us understand that we just got to play our game, and we got it. So I think we've done pretty well.
2: Nathan, I believe that win to clinch the state tournament berth came against a doubles team from Sartell. Once you do wrap up that match, what are some of the emotions or things that you're feeling at that point, realizing that your season gets to continue at state?
3: I was relieved. I felt pretty proud because I actually lost in a true second match to a similar team the previous year, so felt pretty good to clinch a win there.
2: Going through a true second, Nathan, for a second consecutive year like that, were you nervous going into that state clinching match, or did you kind of take your experiences from the year before and apply them to this year?
3: It definitely helped to have the experience and like understand what was going on, and kind of helped me be able to keep my cool and allow me to play better.
2: Nathan Cook and Donovan Rozeau are joining us here as they're getting set to head to the Twin Cities, competing in the Minnesota State High School League's Boys Tennis State Tournament. Nathan and Donovan will be competing in the Class AA individual part, which is the final 2 days of the tournament. Donovan, I want to ask, because I think the state competition actually goes indoors to the Baseline Tennis Center at the U of M campus, and obviously you're not completely unfamiliar with being indoors, but is that going to be a little bit of a switch considering summer finally arrived in West Central Minnesota and you've been playing on some warm days as of late?
4: Yeah, it'll definitely be a little bit of a nice change. Playing inside is usually better for things like serves, and it's just nice to not have to worry about the sun and the wind too, so it'll be nice. It'll be a fun time being able to play down there.
2: Nathan, have you had the opportunity to play at the Baseline Tennis Center at all, or is this going to be a whole new environment for you this coming week?
3: I've never played there, but I also watched the women's Gophers game there, so I know what it looks like, but it'll be fun to play on the courts this time.
2: Obviously, you and Donovan are going to be playing with some elite tennis players in the state of Minnesota in Class AA. What expectations do you have, Nathan, for the week ahead down at state?
3: They're going to play well. We just got to know that they're going to do that, and we got to come out swinging and play our game, and I feel good about that.
2: With you, Donovan, do you echo some of Nathan's sentiments in terms of expectations or things that you want to achieve?
4: Yeah, absolutely. It's going to be tough competition. Everybody's going to be coming out sharp, but we just got to come out and play the way we want to, and we're going to be good.
2: I know that both of you are going to be back to help out the Alexandria Boys Tennis Program next spring, in the spring of 2027. Donovan, your expectations for next spring? You're going to be an upperclassman with the 2027 Alexandria Cardinals, so in essence one of the leaders of next year's team. What might you anticipate for the spring months next year?
4: I think it's going to be a good year next year. We have a lot of our varsity lineup coming back, and we know some other teams are graduating seniors too, so that opens the door for us, and we're just going to play our game, and hopefully we can make a run to the state tournament with the team.
2: Nathan, regarding some of the off-season workouts that you and Donovan and some of your other teammates do, how beneficial is that to having success the following spring?
3: It's very beneficial. Tennis season is very short, so most of the progression comes in the off season. So very important to get out and play.
2: Excellent way to offer up some thoughts as we put our conversation to a close. Nathan, best wishes to you at the State Boys Tennis Tournament this coming week. Thanks a lot for your time, and congratulations on making it to state.
3: Thank you.
2: And Donovan Rozeau, great to be connecting with you for a couple of moments. Have a great time down at the state tournament this week, and thanks for your time.
4: Yes, thank you.
2: That's Donovan Rozeau and Nathan Cook from the Alexandria Cardinal Boys Tennis Team. Our special guest for Volume 19 of the Cardinal Athlete Profile interview series on KXRA, brought to you by Quality Toyota of Fergus Falls.
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11: Bob writes about it. Jim talks about it. But Chuck did something about it.
12: Foreman on a big hole across the 10.
13: He's something else.
12: He's out in touchdown land.
13: He's something else, baby.
11: Now, here's longtime columnist Bob Sansevier, Fox 9's Jim Rich, and the great number 44,
12: Double Four,
11: Chuck Foreman.

0: AWS Remodeling featuring Vikings legend Chuck Foreman, Fox 9's Jim Rich, the superstar Mike Morris. I'm Bob Sansevier. And Chuck, the Vikings this week had their OTAs. And, I mean, they had rookies in a few weeks ago, and they'll have more get-togethers before, you know, training camp starts. They get together a lot. You got guys out at the facility every day throughout the offseason working out. What was it like when you played? Because I know a lot of guys had off-season jobs, and other than training camp, did you guys have any team activities at all or nothing at all like that?
1: No, not at all. The only thing we had was, you know, they call, give you a workout, try to, you know, put something together like that. And the guy, about, you remember Milt Sunday?
0: Oh, yeah.
1: Well, he had a gym, or I guess you can call it that, and he kind of, he had the weight. We didn't have weight room for the most part. The only thing we had was a universal weight machine.
0: That's what the Vikings had, a universal weight machine, and that was it?
1: Yeah, that was it. A universal weight machine and a few free weights. That's it.
0: God.
1: Yeah, but that was back then.
0: I know, but was that typical in the NFL?
1: Well, I'm not sure it was typical in the NFL, but you know, when I was at the U, of course, we had a weight room there. But when I got here to the Vikings, it was more like you got yourself in shape on your own. Of course, Bud insisted that you handle that part of your game, you know, and so he expected you to be in shape when you got here. Of course, like I said, we only had that little universal machine. And then a lot of guys, you know, go to a gym or something.
0: So when you – now, there was no – I mean, nobody probably went to the facility, right? What was the facility back then? Was there any
1: –
0: where did they have the universal? Where did they keep that? In, like,
1: right off the locker room? That was at Midway Stadium is where
0: – Oh, it wasn't even where the where you guys had your offices?
1: Really, because they were in Midway, and then we came back here to the stadium – and they had a little something in there, too. So,
0: well, and back then, was it the offices on France Avenue in Edina?
1: Yeah, 7110 France Avenue, right across from Barley.
0: Oh, man.
1: No, right there. So, yeah, I rode by there the other day, as a matter of fact, and just thought about that. So to see where they were then and where they are now and how big this thing is, it's a major, major business, boys. It's unbelievable what they have now there for the players. So more in my era, you know, you had to have all where you lived, and of course you had gyms and stuff like that. So you make sure you went and got yourself in shape.
0: Yep.
1: Yeah, but the team didn't have all that. Our team didn't have all that, or a facility or anything like that. No, that's a We only went to the stadium, and you went to the practice, and you worked out. They had a few, like I said, they had a few little weights over there, but that's it.
0: And Bud was never big for long training camps either, right?
1: No, he wasn't big for that. But I think, and Bud's, I think that was a good move because he didn't let his team get beat up. And a lot of teams, you know, they had training camp for almost 2 months. Some of them
0: it's
1: 7-8 weeks.
0: Yeah. Yep.
1: Back twice a day, right?
0: Well, I remember when I came to cover the team in 1984, and this went on for a few years, there was a food truck that would pull up at lunchtime. Some guys would come back with bags from McDonald's. Other guys would use the food truck. But, I mean, I'd covered the Giants, and I think that my recollection is they fed them right at the facility because they practiced. They did everything at Giants Stadium. The offices were in Giants Stadium,
1: right.
0: And they had more than, you know, and this is 84, so I'm sure it advanced,
1: right.
0: But it was amazing to me that they were using a food truck to feed these guys. They didn't take responsibility for making sure they get fed well.
1: And no, it was all on your own, no doubt about it. And then we had practice. They didn't feed us like that. They didn't do anything like that. You had practice. You went home, and you're pretty much on your own for your nourishment and everything else.
0: Well, nowadays they have morning practice. Then they have meetings, and then they have an afternoon. Well, maybe in the morning it's walkthroughs.
1: Right.
0: What did you have? I mean, how did you practice only in the morning or only in the afternoons?
1: Well, we only practiced once in the morning. We didn't have 2-a-days. Well, we had 2-a-days at training camp,
0: sure.
1: After that, we just came in and, you know, we came in the morning and practiced.

0: practice, and you know, but that usually was about four hours, and then that was it.
1: Well, it did keep you guys, like you said, from having your bodies beat up, and it also is a tribute to this team with no weight room and not being fed that you guys did as well as you did going to four Super Bowls. I mean, that's, or you know, three of them when you played. That's amazing.
0: Right. Yeah. Well, you know, one thing though, you know, you knew back then though, you know, you had your own workout, you know, where you lived in the off season is where you worked out. And generally most people lived, and a lot of guys lived here, but
1: yeah,
0: the older guys did anyway, but the younger guys went back. I mean, I went back to Miami and I worked out at the university. And
1: well, you go, because you were taking advantage of having that full weight room out and
0: right down there. And then, you know, you had the weather, run on the beach when you were doing your distance.
1: Oh, that's not too bad.
0: And yeah, there's a lot of, yeah, no, that wasn't bad. I mean, it was really, I mean, the way I had it set up down there was, like a lot of the guys came back and worked out after you. And so, and for their facilities, you know, I wasn't as elaborate as it is now down there, but it was still a really, really nice place to work out.
1: I'm guessing you're not going to find many places that have many colleges that have more, you know, in their facility than they do at the University of Miami. They must go first class all the way
0: in, and they add it on, and you know, it's a constant, it's constant work, you know, you know, they want to be going to be in, like, in the business now of like the NFL, the colleges. Yep. You better upgrade your facilities and do all the things that you need for the players, and if you want to win. And it's big money, and that's big business.
1: Well, and the Vikings, to their credit, they have a state of the art facility now where they have everything.
0: Yeah, no, there's no question about that. Yeah. It's unbelievable what they built, and they got one of the better ones around.
1: We keep talking about it, or I do. Chuck Foreman cloning rights. We get a Chuck Foreman out there, and nowadays, my God, he'd be the best running back in football. All right, we're going to take a quick break. The Jim Bob Sports Jamboree. Be right back.
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16: This is Weatherology. I'm meteorologist Laura Lockwood with the Alexandria Lakes Area Forecast. Cloudy skies expected today with a chance of rain showers. Daytime highs approaching 81. Winds out of the southeast 10 to 20 miles per hour. Slight chance for showers tonight. Lows dip down to about 58. Overcast. Mainly cloudy skies tomorrow. Slight chance for showers. Highs level off around 80. For KXRA, I'm meteorologist Laura Lockwood. Right now, it's 72 degrees.
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18: Welcome back to the Jim Bob Sports Jamboree with Vikings legend Chuck Foreman, the superstar Mike Morris. This show brought to you by TWS Remodeling and Trade Home Shoes. And we have the superstar joining us now. And organized team activities have started for your Minnesota Vikings, getting ready for the 2026 season, a season where everybody is focused on this club getting back to the playoffs and becoming a real threat again. And this has kind of been the Vikings' MO under KO. One great season, one not so good season, another great season, another bad one. So this should be the upswing. Right off the top of my head, I don't think this is the most pressing issue. Obviously, figuring out who a starting quarterback is, but I want to dive into Harrison Smith. And he has not made his decision. He is not at OTAs. Nobody expected him to be there. But when do the Vikings need an answer for this guy, Mike?
19: Yeah, I think that has to happen right now. If they're going into OTAs, they're screwing somebody up right now to take his spot or not take his spot. I think it'd be very helpful for them to know, are you going to come back or not? That's a big, I mean, that's a starting strong safety back there. Or free safety, or he's played both. Either way, they need his word, and it has to be, I think, something definite and very soon. I actually thought that, I guess it was only Thielen and C.J. Ham. It wasn't Harrison Smith, though. So I had actually thought the three of them had done it at the same time. But he's the kind of guy where I think they're going to allow him to take his time and make his own decision when he wants to and come to the table or not. But I think they'll let him take his time and do it. He's kind of earned that, but... But the team is sitting there pondering what the heck they're going to do. So I'm sure he respects the team's thought process, having been here for as long as he was. And it's a big deal. I'm sure he's kicking it around his head what he really would want to do. After having his mind and his body trained into this for so long and being in this system for so long, it's just like a drop in the bucket. Even if he were to come back for another season, he would. I know he would. But He's probably at ends with himself trying to kick around what he really wants to do with his life now. And an offseason can prove to be oh, this is all it is? I mean, it's like, this is it? Like, I've got this at home, and my kids are now grown up and, you know, kind of off in school and whatever else, but I got to find something to do. You know, I mean, you just don't have a great answer for that one. And that's what he might be kicking around still.
18: Because he didn't buy into, oh, this is the end of my career, like CJ did and Adam Thielen did. They both know it was done. Like CJ said, I was getting pains and I just couldn't move after Sundays like never before. So he accepted it, you know, after a 10-year run, which was fantastic for a fullback in the NFL. But Harrison never went down that road. Reporters asked him week after week, oh, you know, what do you think? You know, are you taking it in as your last one? And he goes, no, not really. Not really. But if I am, I'm not going to tell you guys, because he's always been a pretty to himself kind of guy. He doesn't share a lot of his personal life or where he is at. He's not a reflective type of person, at least with the media. He doesn't really need to be there for OTAs. I mean, if the team knows he's coming back, if he told O'Connell, yeah, but let's not announce it now, he's fine, right? He doesn't need to go and learn anything from Flores' scheme. He knows it inside and out.
19: Oh, yeah. He's so set in stone with what he knows already as a football player, whether it's that scheme or Flores' scheme or whatever else he's played before in the past before Flores. He can come in and coach it. He can come in and coach it himself. So he's in a great position. And those guys know it. Flores knows, KO knows that he's very, very, very capable from the football IQ side of it. And he's always someone in shape. We talked about it and have over the years that he's always in shape and he's always ready to play. He had a peculiar injury a couple of years ago. I never heard about it. I don't think anyone ever said what it was, but it held him off. It held him back. And I don't know what that was still, but it's the only time I ever remember it. So if he wanted to come back, and, you know, so be it. I mean, if he wants to take his time, fine, but he has been very much in control of his private life, and he loves being able to have control where so many players, they speak their mind, and they have the social media platforms that they go to, and there isn't anything private. I mean, Harrison Smith is private. He's like old school. He doesn't want to let anything out of the bag until it has to. Like our friend Bud Grant used to say, don't make a decision until you have to. And he has every right to do that. He's honored his contract. He's played his football. He's probably made some room from time to time for them under the salary cap. And they owe him the opportunity to think it through. I would think that he's easily in good enough shape to come back if he wants to. And OTAs would not be necessary at all.
18: You ever have OTAs? Did this exist? I know there was a mini camp back in the day. Was that a date you circled on the calendar, or were you like, oh God, really? I got to go there for that? Or was there actually something productive done when you guys were there?
19: Well, we did the mini camps, like you said. There were two mini camps, one a month through the off season, and they allowed me to train myself and whoever wanted to come with me. They actually would suggest to some players that they should come and lift with me if they wanted to go lift free weights. And back in the day when I played with the Vikings, it was hammer strength. It was just a lineup of hammer equipment like machines. And there were I would say the majority of the players that I played with were from colleges that were free iron all the way. And they were pumping iron. And they knew what I did. And Coach Tice had him come over with me. And everyone else before that said, go lift with Mike. He's going to lift on his own. He'll check back in. If you go with him, you'll be in shape. He'll make sure you're in shape. And they trusted me. And so for the longest time, I mean, mini camps were no big deal. It was 2 days gone. You know, it was Friday, Saturday, out Sunday if you were in a flight or out of town, they'd get your flight on Sunday morning. But it was not nearly what it is now. And it has to be what it is now because of the money. It is so, so, so much money up front now into each and every one of these players. They want to know exactly what the heck they're doing and not doing.
18: Well, that's true. When those guys get that kind of money, they don't have to worry about what kind of vehicle they buy. But for us average Joes, you know, you need a good truck at a good price, whether it's new or used, and you can't afford a mistake. Like, Some of these Viking guys, they could buy 10 lemons in a row and it wouldn't even affect them. But not us.
19: Not us. We have to know that where we are going to go shop for our next car is going to be the stop. The one shop stop and everything under one roof. And I have a place for everyone watching this podcast, hearing this podcast, and that would be Dodge of Burnsville. Down in Burnsville, right off 35W and Cliff Road. And they will take care of everything, and they'll make your one shot at getting into your next vehicle, a car or a truck, new or used. They'll make sure that you get into the right vehicle at your comfort level, at your price, and they will make sure that that happens. They do a great job. They sell a lot of vehicles, a lot. They work on volume, and so they have room for deals and to make some trades and bargain with you. So they do that, and they do it very, very well. They're the king of Ram for a reason. They've been selling the most Dodge Ram trucks over the last, I'm guessing, 10 years or more in the three-state area. So if you want a great deal, get down to Dodge of Burnsville. They'll take great care of you. Say hi to Mark or Adam Saba or anyone in the shop. They're all great. And they do have a great service department. So you're not on your own after you drive out. You'll have people to service your vehicle and take care of it. Tell them the super nice.
18: Okay, and it's on, where is it? 35W and?
19: Cliff Road. 35W and Cliff Road. And, it's right there. They got the red carpet laid out for you. They got the 5 stars up above the door. They don't really, but just take my word for it. I never am telling you the complete truth. That's the truth. Well, you know that now. But say hi to them. Tell them I sent you.
18: There you go. And, all right, football is becoming a year-round sport. Right? Vikings, they got organized team activities. They're going to be there for the next 6 weeks doing different things in and out. So if you're a high schooler wanting to take your game to the next level, a young football player, you've got to think about your game during the off season. And you have a suggestion for some of those young players in West Central Minnesota.
19: I do, in fact. There was a gentleman that I ran into last summer up there at a football clinic that the Vikings were invited to, a lot of different Viking players. Vincey Glenn was even up there. Jim McMahon, my old roommate from the Vikings, former Chicago Bear quarterback, was there. They had Ryan Leaf there, for gosh sakes. But Tommy Kramer and Dante Culpepper, a lot of Viking players from the old days, we're up there helping these kids out. They're all kids from the rural area, and Kevin Tate is the guy, big farmer, big operation up there in the west central location of Minnesota. And he's fantastic. He's putting together a camp again this summer for those kids. It's going to be held June 16th. I'll get you the final dates and time on that. So, but we know the date, and we're working around that date, right? So we do have something for you guys, a little progress there. He's got it narrowed down. And it's for the kids who can't get down to the Twin Cities and get signed up for some of these clinics down here. They're just booked instantly. And so he's got everything sort of figured out, not only for the kids, but for the parents to be able to come in, do a nice little boat outing, a fishing outing, golf, you name it. He's got everything set up from all different angles. And so, Kevin, thank you for sponsoring this and the Starstruck podcast. You've been great to us. And we will be good to you too. Trust me.
18: Beautiful. All right. One last thing, Harrison Smith. I think June 1st could be an important day for the Vikings because that's when you can start signing free agents without compensation, and there'll be more people available because contracts become guaranteed. So you're going to see some more veterans. So that, I think, you know, early June has got to be, I think, all the longer the Vikings can wait with that. Right now, it's just Josh Metellus, who certainly is going to be the starter on his side and has done a great job. And then you have Jacoby Thomas. Vikings took him in the third round from the University of Miami. And then, not to be confused, they signed Jacob Thomas, a free agent, undrafted free agent. So those are the three that they have right now at the organized team activities, with Smith out for now.
19: Well, that's good. That's going to be a good group to work with. There's some up-and-coming players. Thomas, we've heard so much about already from University of Miami. You have heard a lot. You were filling me in on. So they claim he's going to be an absolute stud back there. So let's hope so. And look, if Harrison Smith decides to come back, we're going to be in good shape. We'll have depth, and he can show those kids the ropes if he does come back. I myself predict he's not going to be back. I'm just going to say that out in the open. I hope he does, but I don't think. Just the way it felt last year when he was coming down those last two games, when the way he had that one interception, it kind of looked like he knew that that might be the last ball he'll pick off. It was just his body language and the way the team was coming up to him and sort of celebrating along with him on some of that stuff. It seemed like on the sidelines to me, he was already retired. That's just my way of thinking. But he's going to have to say something soon. They have June and then July. You have to start thinking, you know, serious stuff. The training camp actually begins for a lot of teams in July. So they're not going to have enough, a lot more time for him to make that decision.
18: Thing, would this pop into his head if he sees the team doesn't look like it's going to be much of a team? I mean, like last year, right, they went all in with those veterans and signed all the free agents. And you're thinking, wow, they really got something here. A lot of people were expecting to win the division, and then they fell on their face. Do you think if he looks at this and he sees Kyler Murray not really doing much, not in sync, and McCarthy is McCarthy again, do you think would that influence you if you were deciding whether to play another season or not?
19: Yeah, I think it would, especially if it was at my position and it was still basically vacant and unsettled. And there was a way that maybe I could contribute, certainly in his way, maybe even a bigger difference than of course mine. But he has a big influence on that field, and his leadership and everything else out there that he directs traffic and he does everything he's playing. So that would make a big deal. A great deal of difference, and if he saw that and recognized it and had a relationship with Flores, which we know he does, there would be a conversation, I'm sure, that he would think that maybe I can still help and make some room for him. You know, I think that would happen.
18: We will see. It'll be interesting to watch. No doubt he's a Ring of Honor member, and I think he's a first ballot Hall of Famer with what the resume he's put together, or for sure eventually he'll get in.
19: Yeah, I think that's fair to say. He's one of the best players ever to put a helmet on here. You know, all the respect in the world to him. He handled himself in a very respectable, you know, proper way on and off the field. He's definitely a character guy. So I think that would be the kind of guy you'd want up in the Ring of Fame and certainly put a gold jacket on him someday. I think he's earned it, definitely. I think a lot of the quarterbacks in this league that he played against would probably vote for it to be in the Hall of Fame. First ballot, probably. For sure.
18: No doubt. Yep. All right, Superstar, thank you so much for the time. We appreciate it. Much more of the Jim Bob Sports Jamboree coming up after this. 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
1: Welcome back to the Jim Bob Sports Jamboree with Vikings legend Chuck Foreman, the superstar Mike Morris. This show brought to you by TWS Remodeling and Trade Home Shoes. And joining us now from Trade Home Shoes, Mark Jacobson. And Mark, you are a biggest sports fan as there is that I know. You go to Wolves, you go to Wild, you go to Twins. You've obviously been to numerous Viking games over the years. And we are on the verge of seeing yet another Minnesota athlete leave this state and is on the cusp of winning a world championship. We have seen Kevin Garnett. We have seen Kevin Love. We have seen Andrew Wiggins even win it all. And now Karl-Anthony Towns is just four wins away from becoming a world champion. As a Wolves fan, diehard fan, how does this sit with you?
2: You know, you look at it and you don't dream. And while he's here, I think everybody always looks at it as the grass is greener on the other side. And while you have a player and they don't bring forward the championship at that time, you always think, oh, it's going to be much better. So let's do the massive trade instead of sit tight. And then next thing you know, what do we end up doing? We do the massive trade. We give them away. And at first, Julius looks inconsistent. Then all of a sudden he comes into his own. But then you look at it this year and he lays this massive dud in the last series. And then you go on to watch Karl-Anthony Towns go out there and just ball out and end up leading them into the championship. And the funny thing about it, I look at it as a Minnesota sports fan. And in my lifetime, obviously the Twins won it in 87 and 91, but we don't even get to conference finals. We don't have luxury. So whether or not it's in hockey or in baseball or in anything, we don't ever get to the big game. So there hasn't been a Super Bowl really in my lifetime. And then we trade away these athletes and all of a sudden they go on to stardom. We ragged on Sam Darnold because there was games he played poorly for us. And then next thing you know, we're watching him from our television sets and carry out the Lombardi Trophy. And now we're going to end up doing the same thing with Karl-Anthony Towns. He was the biggest whiner. He cried too much to the refs. We needed to dump him. And so now we dump him, and we end up getting basically, I can't say nothing back, but we end up getting Julius Randle that now we're going to take 5 cents on the dollar to be able to. And Dante's great, but then Dante ultimately ends up getting Minnesota hurt, and now he's gone for next season in his final season. And we're going to sit from our TV sets and watch another Minnesota sports legend go on and take it home from another team. So it's a little bit frustrating. I guess the only good news I can say about it is everything I hear about Karl-Anthony Towns is he's a good guy. I look at it from Kevin Garnett's standpoint. I'm glad that Kevin Garnett got a ring. I think he deserved to have a ring. And now maybe it might be the same thing with Karl-Anthony Towns.
1: I mean, if you go back and look at it, the Garnett deal was to give him a ring, to reward him for all the time and effort he put in here. And I think Wolves fans were truly happy that he ended up getting that championship. And of course, you know, the first thing he said when he picked up that trophy was, "This is for you, soda." You know, he thanked the Wolves for giving him a chance like that. Wiggins, he was just kind of a bit piece in that. But the guys that have left here and that have won, I mean, Love, he had a pretty big role when they won a championship. And obviously Garnett was the main piece, as is Towns. So is it more on these Minnesota general managers not being able to build around these centerpieces? Because how many times did they try with KG? He was the best, you know, one of the best players in the league, but they could never get a supporting cast that was worthy of a run at an NBA title. And, you know, you had that one run when they got to the Western Conference Finals, and then it all fell apart when Latrell Sprewell couldn't feed his family, and Sam Cassell wanted out, and it just went off the rails for him there. So it's kind of a different scenario. Or you could go to Jimmy Butler. Even though he didn't win an NBA title, he got Miami to the NBA Finals. So, you know, they couldn't build around Jimmy Butler either. So it's kind of unique to see how this keeps coming close here, but never putting it all together.
2: And you got to take a look at it. I mean, part of it, you know, the bold moves from New York. I mean, who goes and fires their head coach after last, and they didn't know who they were going to line up for their new coach. And now that looks like a genius move. The only thing that does bring me a little bit of difference on it is the Western Conference being so much stronger than the Eastern Conference. And I just, you roll into it and you go, if Minnesota was in the East and we were healthy going into the playoffs, I'm not convinced that the Timberwolves wouldn't be coming out of the East. And I don't know what the odds are, and maybe I'll be wrong, of what the odds are that New York is actually going to end up winning, because I think the Thunder or the Spurs, but right now the Thunder look unstoppable, but either one of them, you look at that matchup in the next series, I just don't know what sort of a chance they end up having. And you think that New York has played so far, and I can't say it's been complete cupcakes, but it hasn't been the toughest road to play. Even us knocking off the Nuggets, I think the Nuggets, if the Nuggets were right now were in the East, the Nuggets probably would be going forward and being in the finals.
1: No doubt about it. Hey, you want to support winners, you want to see champions. We will have that chance to support champions this summer here in Minnesota when Special Olympics rolls in late June, and your company has stepped up. Pardon the pun, it's the shoe business, but we can use that analogy here because your group really has gotten behind these athletes and given them an opportunity to feel the love and appreciation and to feel like champions the way you're going to set these players up when they arrive here.
2: Yeah, it's so exciting. I mean, we're less than a month away and we're going to be hosting, I mean, Minnesota gets to host Special Olympics. And you talk about athletes from all across the nation being able to come in and participate in these games. It's going to bring a ton to Minnesota. And the fact that Trade Home Shoes is able to be an official partner. But not only are we the official partner, but we're able to fit up over 3,000 athletes with shoes. They're all getting their feet scanned. They're getting special inserts. They're getting socks and all, and they're getting the full setup. And most of these individuals, they've never had their foot scanned, never had the right pair of shoes. And for us to be able to support them and do that is just an awesome experience. And one of the things that Trade Home is built upon is trying to give back and give back locally. And talk about an awesome cause to be able to do that with. And Trade Home is super excited about it. The cool thing about it is even at the store level, any of our customers who want to get involved, they can come into any one of our locations. We have foot scanners in our stores. They can get their feet scanned there, but they can also participate by, if they buy a pair of inserts from us, that actually sponsors an athlete so that they get a pair of inserts. And so we're having a one-for-one. They buy a pack of socks. The pack of socks end up going to an athlete. So we're trying to make it a full community event so that not only in our stores our employees can get a chance to see it and be a part of it, but also so our customers can help give directly back as well.
1: Oh, that's awesome. Go to TradeHomeShoes.com to find the nearest Trade Home location, because they are all over the state of Minnesota, whether it's Bemidji, Mankato, St. Cloud, Duluth, wherever you're listening to the Jim Bob Sports Jamboree, more than likely there's a Trade Home shoe right next to you. All right, one quick thing before we're out of here. Vikings had their first media exposure of organized team activities. Kyler Murray spoke and JJ McCarthy spoke, and you can already sense the tension between the two of these guys as they try to wrestle that number one position away from the other.
2: It's going to be, to say, interesting. It's going to be, I guess from a media standpoint, it's going to be exciting. And the reason being is because listening to JJ's word salad that he's going to be able to come up with each and every press conference It's going to be interesting to see how they put that together. But, you know, I look at it, I guess the only way I look at it is whoever comes out on top, the way that we look, the way that the Minnesota sports and the way that those quarterbacks have been, neither one can stay healthy for 16 games. So I guess it's probably what's going to end up happening is whoever ends up being named the starter, it doesn't really matter, because they're going to play for four games, then another one's going to come in for play for four games. And probably by the time it's said and done, we'll be on to our third-string quarterback at some point in time. So I think Kyler's going to end up winning the job initially coming out of it, but I think JJ's going to get plenty of playing time. But it's just going to be interesting to see. There's going to be a lot of camera footage and a lot of different things going on at Vikings training camp this year. Just because I don't think there's any love lost between the two of them. When they sit on opposite sides of the room, they can't even sit by each other. It's going to be fun to watch. And again, they usually say if you have two quarterbacks, you have zero, and that's probably what we have. But it's just, I guess it's going to be entertaining, if nonetheless.
1: And don't forget Carson Wentz lurking in the weeds. I still think he's going to figure this before this season's over. You are a true voice of the fans, and you've lived the frustration over the years knowing that neither of these quarterbacks is going to survive the season. You are a true Minnesota sports fan. Mark, thanks so much for the time. 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
4: 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Welcome back to The BS Show. I'm Bob Sansevier, host of the show, and let me tell you where I'm going to be June 24th, 25th, and 26th. 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
10: This is Weatherology. I'm meteorologist Laura Lockwood with the Alexandria Lakes Area Forecast. Cloudy skies expected today with a chance of rain showers. Daytime highs approaching 81. Winds out of the southeast 10 to 20 miles per hour. Slight chance for showers tonight. Lows dip down to about 58. Overcast. Mainly cloudy skies tomorrow. Slight chance for showers. Highs level off around 80. For KXRA, I'm meteorologist Laura Lockwood. Right now, 73.
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4: We're back with more of the Jim Bob Sports Jamboree, and we are joined by John Plume. He is Sports Illustrated's managing editor for NFL content. And I'll tell you what, John, there's a lot of content this week, starting with Josh Jacobs. Denies it, but he was arrested for domestic violence. And, I mean, the charges, several of them include strangulation. I mean, these are not good. This is not good at all, the what he's charged with. Now, again, he claims that he's innocent, but is it likely he's going to be suspended? Or is there a good chance of that?
11: We still don't have a resolution with James Pierce Jr., the Falcons outside linebacker / edge / defensive end, whatever you want to call it. And those charges were as serious as these charges. And he worked out a legal deal. Now, what the NFL does with him, we still don't know.
4: Yep.
11: And this case seems very similar to that one as far as the alleged charges. So we'll see what happens. I mean, let's be honest here. The legal system works in ways that are way different for people like you and me and the fans of this show and the fans of these teams. When you've got finances behind you, It makes the legal system a lot different than what it would be for you and I.
4: Well, I'll tell you what, it's too bad it didn't happen in Minneapolis, because here, that DA, district attorney that they have in Minneapolis, lets them walk in the front door and out the back. She doesn't seem to charge anybody, unless you're an ICE agent, then she tries to charge you.
11: I'll tell you what, if the Packers really wanted to make a statement, and I get, you know, due process and the importance, but I don't think anybody would make up these five charges. They are so serious. Holding someone, strangling someone, beating up someone. I mean, when you hear this about one of your players, don't you have a duty to the team, the NFL, just the community in general? Do you really want players like this on your team?
4: Well, and that's,
11: I'm sure if I was sitting in that seat, it's a tough call to make, but I think in this case, it's pretty easy what the right call is.
4: Yes, but they will say they will let the process play out, and they will admit they are very serious accusations and charges. But this arrest happened after an investigation, did it not? So that it would did. Mean that the authorities, all Packer fans, I'm presuming, found enough evidence to do this, or enough, and I remember when I read these charges, it reminded me of the accusations that Tanya Puckett, the late Tanya Puckett, made against Kirby Puckett. You know, that they never got to court, but these are all charges she made. And the guy that was hired, Tanya had hired a private investigator. He's the one who shared that with me, and she was fine with it. And I mean, Kirby had some pretty bad things that she claimed he did. You know, and so I'm not even going to get into them, but they were on a level that was just horrible.
11: I mean, anyway. I mean, this stuff never seems to end. And this comes on the heels of the Rashee Rice being sent to jail for 30 days.
4: How stupid is this guy? He does not appreciate the break that he got, and he has to smoke pot.
11: it's interesting in how I was discussing with our NFL insider last week just how Andy Reid, you know, has a track record as a head coach who gives second chances to players. The most prominent, of course, Michael Vick. But, you know, I think this arrest is going to cost Rice a lot of money because he was probably in line to get a 3 or 4 year extension in the neighborhood of $120 million. Jeez. And I would think that's probably off the table now.
4: Well, you're probably right. I mean, yeah, because this is the type of thing that they're not going to risk that kind of money. Or they put a lot of contingencies in it. If he does something again, it voids right. The guaranteed money. I mean, there will be void. There'll definitely be void language in his contract. Now, around the NFL, many teams are in OTAs this week. And what are you hearing out of the Vikings about Kyler Murray and how he's getting along with his new teammates?
11: I always find it interesting, these videos that surface from the teams. And I remember watching the Dallas Cowboys game last year and Chris Collinsworth bringing up how frustrated the head coach, the offensive coordinator, and other offensive staff were with McCarthy's mechanics, including his leg kick. I would tell every Vikings fan listening to this show, go watch the video.
4: Murray's got the leg kick, too.
11: From Tuesday afternoon, and you see Murray with the leg kick on a 3 to 5 step drop. And then you watch J.J. McCarthy on a 3 or 5 step drop, and guess what, Bob? He doesn't have the leg kick.
4: No leg kick no more. All right.
11: So the great leg kick gate, if we want to call it that, leg kick gate, no more. But the quarterback they brought in, it certainly looks like his mechanics aren't as crisp as the Vikings offensive staff would probably like it to be.
4: Well, you want to know why the leg kick exists for him? Because he so rarely is stationary when he's throwing. He's usually on the run, you know, and the leg kick's not as obvious.
11: I thought our Michael Rosenberg wrote a terrific column for the website on Tuesday on the McCarthy-Ty Simpson situation and how they're so tied together in terms of the conversation around both guys. But and I've said this multiple times, and I'm going to keep on saying it, about how the head coach said quarterbacks don't fill organizations, organizations fill quarterbacks. And the other thing he said the day after, or a couple days after, McCarthy tore his meniscus against the Raiders was that the Vikings had their franchise quarterback. Well, here we are 2 years later. I don't know who the hell the franchise quarterback is. In fact, I don't know if the Vikings are ever going to have a franchise quarterback. And as long as they don't have one, I'm pretty convicted in what I'm about to say. This team will never win a Super Bowl or get close to a Super Bowl until they figure out that position.
4: Well, maybe they think Murray could be the guy that they figure it out with. I tell you, I still think that J.J. McCarthy has a lot of building trust in him after taking himself out of that final game. Because, I mean, that's how you lose a locker room. He took himself out. It wasn't – that was – and especially after, what, weeks earlier, Carson Wentz had to be dragged off the field with his arm, his left arm hanging, and he wound up needing surgery. Guys like that, that's the type of guy you want out there because you know he's going to give you every ounce that he has. And there's not really no proof of McCarthy being like that. He seems that he, not that he's fragile, but if he gets dinged at all, he's coming out. He doesn't want to play doesn't want to play with an injury. Playing hurt is different from having an injury.
11: I know they have a desire for competition. But 3 of the 4 quarterbacks competing all have an injury history. So I guess you're going to try and get all three guys ready for the season. It could be Murray starts the season, McCarthy comes in, plays a few games, gets hurt again. And it wouldn't be surprising if Carson Wentz finished it up.
4: No, so, and you know what? I don't know that bros. Why would you even keep him around? Yeah, I know you can put him on your you know, your taxi squad, but why even have him on the team? I mean, he's a body in camp, fine. That they didn't sign either of those other two guys that they brought in, right? For a tryout?
11: I don't think so.
4: No, I haven't heard anything about that.
12: Well, it's going to be an interesting year for them. Now, is there anything else quickly going around the league that's popped out this week from OTAs?
11: Well, I think it's interesting is after 5 months, Patrick Mahomes is back on the field.
12: That's incredible.
11: He's able to throw. He's 5 months in. I would remind people that the best comeback from an ACL, MCL, I think it was with Adrian Peterson.
12: Yep,
11: he was back. He was back playing in 8 months.
12: And ran for 2,000 yards.
11: So, and it seems like Mahomes and Peterson have that same kind of will to win, to be on the field, to compete. So I'm not surprised that Mahomes has made this much progress. I fully expect that he'll start
12: in week one.
11: The other thing is we're close to June 1, where any player that was designated for June 1 release, you'll get some cap relief there. So the Vikings should get some cap back for the Javon Hargrave release. That'll be a significant amount of cash, as well as Jonathan Allen. And I think the biggest thing that happens on June 1 or shortly thereafter, A.J. Brown will get traded to the New England Patriots.
12: Yeah, that's the big one people have been waiting on. And we'll see some more movement, too, because teams will get, like you said, that cap relief. John, as always, greatly appreciated. John Plume, Sports Illustrated's managing editor for NFL content. On behalf of Vikings legend Chuck Foreman and Fox 9's Jim Rich, I'm Bob Sansevier. And I want to say thank you to all of our listeners and our radio partners, KXRA in Alexandria, KRWC in Buffalo, KDHL in Faribault and Owatonna, KDAL and WDSM in Duluth, WNMT in Hibbing, KTOE in Mankato, AM 660 The Bear, WBHR in St. Cloud, and Wild 102 FM in Roseau. 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And Bob Total Country, serving the Twin Cities of Minneapolis, St. Paul, and surrounding areas. We'll talk to you later.

0: This week, Texas Republicans delivered a decisive verdict in one of the most closely watched Senate contests in the nation.
1: Tonight, we just sent a Texas-sized message to Washington. Yeah! I said it in March, and I'll say it again now. Today, change was on the ballot, and change won. We just proved that this Senate seat doesn't belong to Washington. It belongs to you, the hardworking men and women of this state.
0: That was Texas Attorney General Ken Paxton on Tuesday night after his victory over Senator John Cornyn in the Republican Senate primary runoff. Newsmax Chief Washington Correspondent James Rosen will join us shortly with analysis. We'll also explore another story that has Washington's intelligence community searching for answers: the resignation of Director of National Intelligence Tulsi Gabbard. Then negotiations with the United States and Iran continue.
2: There are a couple of issues on the nuclear stuff, the highly enriched stockpile, and also the question of enrichment. So, you know, we're going back and forth with them. We do think they're negotiating, at least so far, in good faith, and we're making some progress. Hopefully we'll continue to make progress. The president will be in a position where he can endorse the agreement, but obviously that's still TBD.
0: That was Vice President J.D. Vance. Both sides remain dug in over competing red lines regarding Iran's nuclear future. Can a lasting peace be achieved without permanently eliminating Iran's path to a nuclear weapon? South Carolina Senator Lindsey Graham joins us with his assessments of the talks, as well as what is at stake for America's security and our allies in the Middle East. Artificial intelligence is rapidly transforming every aspect of society. But a fierce debate is underway inside the Trump administration over how much government oversight this powerful technology should face. Dr. Jay Richards joins us to discuss the policy battle, the opportunities and dangers of AI, and how Christians should respond to this emerging technology. And while a UFC cage match is rising on the White House lawn for June 14th, an equally intense political cage match is set to begin on Capitol Hill next week as Congress returns to Washington and once again takes up a reconciliation package. House Speaker Mike Johnson joins us for a preview of the high-stakes legislative battles ahead and what Americans can expect as lawmakers return to the nation's capital. All of that and more straight ahead on This Week on Capitol Hill.
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0: Well, this week, Texas Attorney General Ken Paxton scored a decisive victory over longtime incumbent Senator John Cornyn in the Republican Senate primary runoff, setting the stage for one of the nation's most closely watched Senate races this fall. Now, with 11 states now having completed their primaries, early voting trends are beginning to emerge. At the same time, Washington is digesting the surprise resignation of Director of National Intelligence Tulsi Gabbard, raising questions about the future direction of U.S. intelligence policy. Joining us now to discuss these developments and more is Newsmax Chief Washington Correspondent James Rosen. James, welcome back to This Week on Capitol Hill.
4: Always an honor to be with you. Thank you, Tony.
0: So let's start with Texas. What were your takeaways from a pretty strong victory by Ken Paxton over Senator Cornyn?
4: Tony, the strength of that victory is the takeaway. I think that for the entirety of this contest, it was seen as fairly close, or at least competitive. And in the end, it wasn't competitive at all. Attorney General Paxton defeated the incumbent Senator John Cornyn, who spent nearly a quarter century in the United States Senate, something on the order of 64-36%. It wasn't close at all. Now, was that the result of President Trump's 11th hour endorsement of Ken Paxton? Possibly. Certainly the White House will maintain as much. It might also be seen, I think, this particular primary victory as emblematic of the divisions in the MAGA movement and the conservative movement writ large. There's always going to be, and perhaps especially in a place like Texas, sympathy for the insurgent over the establishment figure. So it's possible that there were a number of factors here besides President Trump's endorsement that were decisive. The question now, of course, is whether the Republicans have made the right choice for the general election against the Democratic nominee, Texas state lawmaker James Tallarico.
0: This is not the only place we've seen upsets when it comes to the United States Senate. My home state of Louisiana, Senator Bill Cassidy, he was bested by an endorsed candidate from President Trump. Will the Republicans come back together in the general election? Or, as you said, this fissure between the MAGA Republicans and the conservatives, is that something we're going to see? Is the gap going to widen?
4: This, in the case of the Texas race, we saw that Senator Cornyn declared early on that he was going to support the Republican nominee, and he has stayed true to that thus far. It's interesting that that race in particular is really going to command a lot of attention, obviously because Texas is such a large and fascinating state, but also because James Tallarico, the Democratic nominee, who is a Presbyterian minister and a former public school teacher, he is sort of like Beto O'Rourke 2.0. Here you have a very fresh-faced, clean-cut, handsome young guy, but whose views might be out of step with those of Texas voters. For example, Tallarico's declaration that God is non-binary, his discussions of his struggles with his whiteness and so forth. By the same token, Ken Paxton has something of a checkered record, having been subjected to impeachment by his own party. So it's going to be a fascinating race. But if Paxton should lose, it's going to call into question, again, the value of those Trump endorsements and MAGA's place in the broader movement.
0: So what we may see lining up in Texas is a policy over personality, as we look, as you pointed out, the policy positions that Tallarico holds versus that of Ken Paxton. Personality and personal lives may have a strange effect on that election. Let's move to the White House. Let's talk about Tulsi Gabbard announcing her resignation as Director of National Intelligence. Now, she cited her husband's battle with cancer, but she's been taking if she took a back seat or has been put in the back seat in recent months. What do you read into this?
4: Well, of course, all of us are obliged to begin first by expressing our sympathies for Tulsi Gabbard and her husband, and our prayers for her husband to make a complete recovery from his cancer diagnosis. Nonetheless, the announcement came after months and months of reporting to the effect that Tulsi Gabbard had been marginalized in the president's national security orbit. And that's really not surprising because her fate more or less was sealed last year, almost a year ago, when the president decided to bomb Iran for the first round of strikes, targeting the nuclear facilities closely back in June of last year. That followed testimony to the Congress in public by Director Gabbard that it was the assessment of the U.S. intelligence community. She testified in March of last year, so about 90 days before the Iran strikes, that Iran was not embarked on the building of a nuclear weapon, that was the intelligence community's assessment. And of course, once President Trump began making noise about potentially striking Iran's nuclear apparatus, precisely because they were embarked on the building of a nuclear weapon, and reporters asked him about the assessment from his own intelligence chief, the president said to reporters aboard Air Force One and in another setting, I believe on a tarmac setting as well, "I don't care what she says." And right there, that is fatal for an intelligence chief. Reporting has been to the effect that she was marginalized in the Venezuela operation, etc. And again, it illustrates certain strains within the MAGA movement. President Trump was not elected on any campaign pledge to mount a massive military attack on the Islamic regime in Tehran. In fact, MAGA considers a source of strength its aversion to foreign entanglements, its non-interventionist foreign policy. Clearly, Tulsi Gabbard was not on board with the Iran policy, and in that sense, her departure was inevitable.
0: We're seeing various officials leave the administration. Is there a sense that the president wants those who agree with his assessment, or is he looking for those independent voices that would speak into his administration?
4: So there's one person in the White House, and not counting the First Lady, there's one person in the White House who cannot be fired by President Trump, and that is Vice President Vance. And by all accounts, Vice President Vance opposed the Iran military venture from the outset. But nonetheless, I think remains very much an integral part of the president's decision-making process, both in national security and domestic policy. It is said of President Trump that he likes yes men. But everything I've heard about the way he operates in private with people is that he does like hearing a diverse range of views, that he is a thoughtful questioner and a sober listener. And so we have to imagine that he's getting the right counsel in the Iran conflict. What he's doing with it, only he really knows.
0: All right, James, we've got to leave it there. Thanks so much for joining us. Folks, stick with us. We're back with more right after this.
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0: Welcome back to This Week on Capitol Hill. I'm your host, Tony Perkins. Reports this week indicate that the U.S. and Iranian negotiators are finalizing the framework for a potential 60-day ceasefire extension, pending President Trump's approval. Now, this comes after a tense week that saw both sides exchange military strikes. Joining us now to discuss this is South Carolina Senator Lindsey Graham. He serves on four Senate committees, including as chairman of the Senate Budget Committee. Senator Graham, welcome to This Week on Capitol Hill. Thanks for joining us.
16: Thank you.
0: All right. Your assessment of this latest framework that's being proposed for another 60-day ceasefire.
16: Not real sure. The Senate will look at it, whatever final deal they come to. I'd like to end this conflict diplomatically. I'm torn, can I be honest with you? I've prayed about this, talked to President Trump. Iran's the weakest they've been since 1979. Having the Straits of Hormuz closed is hurting the world economy. But I don't want to throw a lifeline to a terrorist regime. And I don't really know what to do going forward, other than whatever deal we negotiate has to be one that ends the reign of terror regarding Iran in the region and their desire to get a nuclear weapon. Can you do that? And if we invest a lot in Iran, are we dishonoring the 40,000 people who were killed to try to change this terrorist regime? So I'm a bit conflicted.
0: Senator, let me ask you, the president, when he initiated the action back in June of 2025 and then in February of this year, the red line was a nuclear-equipped Iran. We could not tolerate that, the United States nor our allies in the Middle East. Anything short of that, is that a miscalculation in terms of a peace deal? Is it peace at any cost, or is it we have to hold fast on that red line?
16: He will. But this memorandum, as I understand it, starts a 60-day process to negotiate what you just talked about. How do we ensure that a diplomatic solution is better than what Obama did, better than what Biden did? They can't cheat. Well, the only way they'll never cheat, Tony, is they can't enrich. Not one drop, not 1 ounce, not 1 gram. If they get any enrichment capability at the end of the day, then this will be no different to me than JCPOA. So the red line for me is no enrichment. All the enrichment apparatus needs to be torn up, blown up, like we did in Libya, removed from the country. And if they want nuclear power, they can have spent fuel rods sent in from outside the country. They don't need to enrich uranium. If they're allowed to enrich uranium at all, I think it'd be a huge mistake. That's a red line for me.
0: Senator Graham, you're one of the most focused in the United States Senate on Iran. You've been there, you know, from almost the beginning.
16: Like you?
0: Well, it's a concern because I don't think a lot of people look down the road. Oftentimes in politics today, as it is in business, we look at quarterly returns. We don't look at generational impact. And I think that's dangerous. When you look at Iran over the long term, going back to 2003 with the European negotiations with Britain and Germany, to the P5 plus one, JCPOA, whatever you look at, delay. That is the tactic. They don't know the art of the deal, but they know the art of the delay. Are you concerned that they might just be stretching this out?
16: 100%. I'm concerned that, you know, deal making can only work if you're willing not to make a deal. You're never going to get a good deal on a car if you want to buy it more than the guy wants to sell it. And if you can't walk away from the parking lot, the car lot, you're never going to get a good deal on a car. So here's what I think. Their nuclear ambitions are not going to change. Their regime will never change until the radical Islamists who run the regime are replaced by decent people. The fourth string is no different than the first string. They may not be as smart, but they're just as radical. But here's what I told President Trump, and maybe the news that might break here. I told him the deal with Iran, containing their nuclear ambitions and controlling their desire to continue to be the largest state sponsor of terrorism, is important, but the biggest blow to Iran would be if you could get the Arab world to integrate the Mideast with Israel. If you could get Saudi Arabia to make peace with the state of Israel, that would effectively end the Arab-Israeli conflict, and that will isolate Iran more than any deal or any sanction you could ever put on the Iranian regime. Because I believe when the Iranian people see the Mideast move toward the light away from the darkness, and the Arabs make peace with the Israelis, that this regime will collapse of its own weight. So the biggest blow to be delivered by President Trump against Iran is twofold. A real deal, not a JCPOA deal, limiting their nuclear ambitions, plus Saudi Arabia making peace with Israel. Those two things will put this regime in a tailspin.
0: Well, I mean, that's historic if that occurs, as we've seen. I was in some of the early meetings when the Abraham Accords were taking off with UAE and others that were kind of the low-hanging fruit to bring those relationships together. Iran is already isolated. They are a threat to the rest of the Islamic community as well. We saw them even this week.
16: Absolutely.
0: I think all of the Islamic or the Arab community would prefer that Iran not have that nuclear capability, would they not?
16: Yeah, you know, but let's be honest with, well, who are we dealing with? You know, like Saudi Arabia, I've gotten to know MBS very well. They talked Trump out of Operation Freedom because they didn't want to get hit again. The only way you can make peace in the Mideast is if Iran can't do another October 7th, because they will. The only way you'll have a sustainable peace in the Mideast is that the ability of Iran to be the largest state sponsor of terrorism has been neutralized. So I believe President Trump has set the conditions for a Saudi-Israel deal, that Iran does not have the ability, in my view, to generate another October 7th. And if I were President Trump, I'd give a green light to Israel to go in on the ground to southern Lebanon and wipe out Hezbollah. Without proxies, Iran is the shell of its former self. Mm-hmm. We got Hamas in a corner. Unleash Israel to wipe them out. They're never going to disarm. Allow Israel to do ground operations against Hezbollah. Those two things will hurt Iran as much as any deal you would ever do. While you're limiting and degrading their proxies, make a deal between the Israelis and the Saudis to add to the Abraham Accords. And what you will have is a new Mideast. You'll have a Mideast that will be a center of power and progress rather than a powder keg.
0: So about 45 seconds left, Senator. So your assessment is if we ensure that Iran is not at the threshold of being a nuclear country and we expand the Abraham Accords to include Saudi Arabia, this is a winning deal.
16: Two other things. You got to go after Hezbollah and Hamas. Attack Hezbollah and Hamas, give Israel the green light to finish them off, do a deal that's not the JCPOA, and make it your life's work to get Saudi Arabia to join the Abraham Accords. The combination of those four events will be the biggest change in the Mideast in thousands of years.
0: Agreed. Senator Lindsey Graham, always great to see you. Thanks so much, my friend, for taking time to join us today.
16: God bless, my friend.
0: All right, don't go away. When we come back, we're going to take a look at artificial intelligence. What should we be thinking about it? How should we approach it? That's next.
17: This is weatherology. I'm meteorologist Laura Lockwood with the Alexandria Lakes Area Forecast. Cloudy skies expected this afternoon with a chance for showers. Daytime highs approaching 81. Winds out of the southeast 10 to 20 miles per hour. Cloudy skies again tonight. Slight chance for showers, lows level off around 58. Cloudy skies with a few peaks of sun tomorrow. Slight chance for showers, highs around 80. For KXRA, I'm meteorologist Laura Lockwood. Right now, it's 73 degrees.
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0: The head of the World Health Organization has arrived in the African city at the heart of the Ebola outbreak.
2: Dr. Tedros Adhanom Ghebreyesus, Director General of the World Health Organization, has arrived in Congo's eastern city of Bunia, the epicenter of an outbreak of a rare type of Ebola. He says the most important thing is to listen to the people dealing with the virus.
3: Because the communities understand the problem better.
2: The WHO said Friday that authorities have reported 906 suspected cases and 22 deaths they suspect were from Ebola. Uganda, Congo's neighbor, has confirmed at least 9 cases and 1 death. This current type of Ebola has no approved treatment or vaccine. I'm Donna Water.
0: Rescue workers in Laos have safely evacuated all 4 villagers trapped in a flooded cave for 10 days. The operation was completed today, one day after the first survivor was extracted. Breaking news and analysis at townhall.com. A growing global decline in birth rates is raising alarms, with many conservatives warning the trend reflects deeper cultural and technological shifts.
4: New data shows fertility rates falling well below replacement levels in dozens of countries, with some experts pointing to smartphones and declining in-person relationships as key factors. Conservative voices argue the crisis goes beyond economics, blaming cultural changes like delayed marriage and weakened family values. They're calling for pro-family policies, tax incentives, and renewed emphasis on marriage and child rearing, warning the long-term impact could reshape societies and economies worldwide. John Scott reporting.
0: The Vegas Golden Knights will face the Carolina Hurricanes in the Stanley Cup Final. That begins Tuesday night in Raleigh. The Hurricanes set the final matchup on Friday by finishing off Montreal in 5 games in the Eastern Conference Final. You'll find more on these stories at townhall.com.
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7: This is weatherology. I'm meteorologist Laura Lockwood with the Alexandria Lakes Area Forecast. Cloudy skies expected this afternoon, with a chance for showers. Daytime highs approaching 81. Winds out of the southeast, 10 to 20 miles per hour. Cloudy skies again tonight. Slight chance for showers, lows level off around 58. Cloudy skies with a few peaks of sun tomorrow. Slight chance for showers, highs around 80. For KXRA, I'm meteorologist Laura Lockwood.
6: Thank you, Laura. 6 afternoon on a 30th day of May, Saturday that it is, 78. Kind of looks hazy out there. Enough clouds around, but the sun seems to be getting through. Southeast winds at 18. The relative humidity setting at 35%. The barometric pressure, 30.02 inches of mercury steady. 78 now, projected high today, 81. Overnight low, 58. Sun was up this morning, 5:35. Sets tonight at 2 minutes after 9. And a full moon phase. 78, wind southeast at 18. And kind of hazy looking sunshine out there. And that's weatherology on KXRA.
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1: And I'm Jason Dinesen. A 31-year-old man has pleaded guilty to criminal vehicular homicide after crashing a utility terrain vehicle and killing his friend in an accident that happened in July of 2024 on an ATV trail between Chisholm and Buell. A Faribault man has been sentenced to more than 10 years in prison for the 2024 killing of a co-worker outside an Amazon fulfillment center in Lakeville. A statue of St. Paul native and baseball great Dave Winfield will be unveiled at a ceremony at Torrey Stone Stadium in Dunning Park this morning. St. Paul Park and Recreation Director Andy Rodriguez says Winfield grew up playing in Dunning Park.
2: Dave will be there, and it's been fun to work with him over the last year and a half on this project. Pretty surreal for me, growing up as a kid watching him play.
1: And this morning, a section of a South Minneapolis street was dedicated in honor of Officer Jamal Mitchell 2 years after his death. I'm Jason Dinesen. This is MNN.
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10: I'm Mark Anthony with this week's Newsweek in Review. Officials say a dryer fire at the Green Plains ethanol plant in Fergus Falls has resulted in some minor damage. The Otter Tail County Sheriff's Office says that dispatch received a call of a fire at the facility earlier this week. Through the course of the investigation, deputies determined that workers located heavy black smoke in the dryer during a startup process. Workers on the scene provided water to the area until the Fergus Falls and Elizabeth fire departments arrived and put out that fire. And the Minnesota Department of Health is reminding everyone that some lakes and ponds may contain harmful algae blooms that can make you and your pets sick. Officials say protect your pets and yourself by following water advisories and staying out of smelly, scummy, or discolored water. Learn what you can do and other details on the algae blooms by going to the Minnesota Department of Health website. And the DFL party will hold their state convention in Rochester. Some 2,600 delegates will be at the Mayo Civic Center over the next couple of days. The three-day convention in total will determine the battle between Lieutenant Governor Peggy Flanagan and Representative Angie Craig for the party's endorsement in the race to replace retiring U.S. Senator Tina Smith. And state Republicans are in Duluth over the next couple of days for their state party's convention. The Republican Party of Minnesota State Convention is being held at the Duluth Entertainment and Convention Center. There will be approximately 3,000 delegates who will be considering endorsing candidates for five offices. Most notable this year are the U.S. Senate and gubernatorial races, who Republicans think that they have their best chance to win those in many years. And the last day for students in the Alexandria School District, District 206, was on Friday. Superintendent Rick Sandstead said it's been a good year this year. He also talked about some of the community partners that have helped out area students this year.
9: I just think that's one of the keys to this. The experiences that our students described is the community connections that happen, and to the point about the mentorship. Those are priceless, right? And I know clearly they've all got family listening, which is awesome, right? You've got your family core, but to have that next layer of adults that care about you, whether it's teachers in the classroom or community partners, I think just helps that launch as we get their diplomas to them on Friday night, which will be a great, that'll be a fun event on Friday.
10: By the way, on Friday, some 300 area students graduated from Alexandria Area High School, Mittawaska Area High School, Parker's Prairie High School, and West Central Area High School also held their graduation ceremonies on Friday night. Sauk Center High School and Osakis High School held their graduation ceremonies the previous Friday on May 22nd, while Brandon Evansville High School graduation took place on Saturday, May 23rd. Good luck to all the area graduates. And the Alexandria City Council met on Tuesday night due to Monday being a federal holiday. Tom Chorley has his final report.
11: Due to all the hoopla surrounding data centers, a moratorium of up to 1 year has been placed on the construction, expansion, application for any permit or application contemplating such construction or expansion for data centers. The ordinance directs the Planning Commission, city staff, and consultants to conduct a study concerning data centers. Testimony is invited to be extended to local and regional utility providers, assessing staff, economic development staff, and other regulatory agency staff. These testimonies will not be in the form of public hearings. The hearing or hearings will occur at the end of the study period, when the commission is ready to make recommendations to the council. The City Council authorized the City Attorney's Office to negotiate and enter into an agreement to assume prior mortgages of American National Bank on property located at 2020 Northside Drive, owned by North Branch Business Plaza, LLC. On the same date, the city authorized the city attorney's office to confirm the amount owed to the city by B-Way Holdings, LLC, for property located at 607 Broadway Street. Following further investigation, the city attorney's office filed notice of the foreclosure of B-Way Holdings, LLC's mortgage, which will commence within a week. Absent other direction from the city council, foreclosure by action will begin against North Branch Business Plaza, LLC, after June 10, 2026. This is Tom Chorley.
10: All right. Thanks, Tom, for those reports. And this Sunday is World No Tobacco Day, and the Minnesota Department of Health has plenty of resources available for those looking to quit the use of tobacco. Commercial Tobacco Cessation Communications Coordinator Michael Sheldon says,
12: we have everything from phone coaching, so you can talk to a phone coach up to five different sessions. They really do a nice job of kind of walking people through what their habit is like, how to deal with cravings, recognizing what their triggers are, what are the things that make them want to smoke, and how to deal with those.
10: And in other news, We Got Your Back hosted an important event on Thursday night at the Broadway Ballroom in Alexandria. The event, Mind Matters, featured Chris Hockey and John Creasel. Creasel, an Iraqi veteran, was severely injured in a roadside bomb that killed two of his closest friends and left him severely wounded. He lost both of his legs. Meanwhile, Hockey, a talk show host, has dealt with depression. He says you can't run from the suffering.
13: But at least I'm making progress, and I'm not running from those things anymore. And that is a huge, huge improvement. You can't avoid the suffering. Here's another bullet point for you. Suffering. Suffering. We try to avoid it. And I'm not talking about pain. I'm talking about the suffering that comes with having to do the hard work to get where you want to go. Have you guys heard of something called failure to launch? Have you guys heard this term? It's affecting our young people so very much, but it affects all of us, right? Failure to launch is when you are frozen in space, frozen in time, frozen.
10: By the way, the event was intended to raise money to help first responders who are dealing with PTSD to have some health, mental health sessions to help them with their struggles from what they've encountered over the years. For more details on the organization, We Got Your Back, just go to their website, wegotyourbackusa.org. And the Red Willow Arts Coalition kicked off the 2026 season with Cat Blue and Americana Music. The group played Americana folk, country, rock, and bluegrass music on Thursday night. It was a beautiful night on the Douglas County Courthouse lawn. Next Thursday night at 7, it will be Blue English, 60s rock. The season is sponsored by Anderson Funeral Home, Eldon's Fresh Foods, along with Bethany on the Lake. For more on the season, just go to the website, redwillowartscoalition.org. And finally, the Minnesota Vikings have had organized team activities this week in Eagan at the TCO Performance Center. Now, Viking safety John Metella says this is what he wants to accomplish during OTAs.
14: Obviously, building relationships, building that chemistry, learning how we work with each other. You know, we got new guys in, you know, trying to get the rookies up to speed.
10: By the way, mandatory mini camp will take place June 9th through the 11th. And that's this week's Newsweek in Review. I'm Mark Anthony.
11: Thanks, Mark. It's 20 after 12 noon on a Saturday, last one of the month, May 30th, that is. 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At 1 o'clock will be the anniversary celebration program, coffee and fellowship. Activities, the Alexandria Senior Center, now known as Encore Center for Vibrant Aging. Nothing going on after the WIST that will be concluded at 12:30. Coming up tomorrow on Sunday music, Cobalt Canyon, 2 to 4 p.m. on Sunday at Encore. 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And we mentioned before, coming up tomorrow at Encore, formerly the Alexandria Senior Center, will be Cobalt Canyon. 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And that is a look at our community announcements. 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

0: John L. Kilpatrick, age 97, of Alexandria, died Wednesday, May 20th. The memorial service, 2 p.m., Monday, the 1st of June, at the Alexandria Senior, at the Anderson Funeral Home. Oh, my. 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Arrangements with the Anderson Funeral Home for John L. Kilpatrick, 97, of Alexandria. Donata Eloise Herr, H-E-R-R, age 78, of Alexandria, died Friday, May 22nd. The memorial service will be Tuesday, June 2nd, 11 a.m. at United Methodist Church in Alexandria. Visitation 1 hour before the service. Arrangements with the Anderson Funeral Home and Crematory of Alexandria for Donata Eloise Herr, age 78, of Alexandria. Donna M. Martin, 69, of Glenwood, died Thursday, May 21st. The memorial service celebrating her life will be held on Thursday, June 4th at the Glenwood Lutheran Church at 11 a.m. Visitation at the church 1 hour before the service. Arrangements with the Hoplin Hitchcock Funeral Home of Glenwood for Donna M. Martin, age 69, of Glenwood. And LaVon Bonnie H. Quinn, 86, of Alexandria, formerly of Silver Bay, died Monday, May 11th. The celebration of life service, 11 a.m. Thursday, June 4th, at the Lynn Family Funeral Home in Alexandria. Visitation 1 hour before the service. Arrangements with the Lynn Family Funeral and Cremation Services for LaVon Bonnie H. Quinn, 86, of Alexandria. That completes our field announcements from KXRA as we turn our attention to MNN Sports from the Minnesota News Network.
1: MNN Sports, I'm Jason Dinesen. The Pittsburgh Pirates rallied to beat the Twins last night by scoring two runs in the bottom of the ninth for a 6-5 win at Pittsburgh. The Twins fall to 27-31 on the year. Their three-game series at Pittsburgh continues with Game 2 this afternoon at 3:05. The Minnesota Lynx have won four in a row after winning at Chicago last night 79-58. Nia Coffey led the way with 20 points and 8 rebounds. The Lynx are at Phoenix on Monday night at 9 p.m. The St. Paul Saints lost on the road to Louisville last night 11-7. The Vikings held organized team activities, or OTAs, this past week. Vikings defensive lineman Isaiah Loudermilk.
2: It's been a lot, you know, getting playbook down, meeting a lot of new people, but it's been great at the same time. You know, everyone who I've met is great. They're, you know, helping me out, especially coaches, a lot of the D-linemen kind of helping me, you know, get the playbook down as quickly as I can. But, you know, I'm used to the north, so I like it up here. You know, it's got everything I need.
1: Linebacker Eric Wilson.
3: Getting better every day. That's our goal. Whatever position you do, just building that chemistry and getting better every day.
1: OTAs continue next week, and the final set of OTAs are set for June 15th through the 18th. University of Minnesota men's track and field has qualified 13 athletes in 6 different events for the NCAA Outdoor Championships, which will be held June 10th through the 13th in Eugene, Oregon. And Minnesota United are on a 7-week break for the World Cup. The Loons enter the break after a 1-1 draw against Salt Lake last Saturday. They're currently in 8th place in the MLS West with 22 points. Play resumes July 22nd at Sporting KC. I'm Jason Dinesen. This is MNN.
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16: This is weatherology. I'm meteorologist Laura Lockwood with the Alexandria Lakes Area Forecast. Cloudy skies expected this afternoon, with a chance for showers. Daytime highs approaching 81. Winds out of the southeast, 10 to 20 miles per hour. Cloudy skies again tonight. Slight chance for showers. Lows level off around 58. Cloudy skies with a few peaks of sun tomorrow. Slight chance for showers. Highs around 80. For KXRA, I'm meteorologist Laura Lockwood.
0: Thank you, Laura. 81 here at KXRA. Feels like that. Was out of the southeast at 16. Overcast skies here now with some sun trying to come through. Relative humidity 30%. The barometric pressure 30.02 inches of mercury and steady. Projected high today 81. Overnight low 72. And the sun was up this morning at 5:35. Sets the night at 9:02. Full moon phase. And that's weatherology on KXRA. Coming up at 12:30. Minnesota Matters on KXRA. In the meantime,
17: it's not the fountain of youth, but scientists have found some astonishingly longevity clues in a most unlikely place. Details today from the Old Farmer's Almanac. With more practical tips and useful advice, this is the Old Farmer's Almanac Radio Report for Saturday, May 30th, the 150th day of the year. Voice actor Mel Blanc was born on this day, and the first Indy 500 race took place in 1911. The lifespan of a mammal is generally proportional to its size. Mice, for example, reproduce fast and die young, while whales and humans can live to 100 or more. But there is one remarkable exception. Mouse-eared bats live more than 20 years, nearly 10 times longer than other creatures of their size. And researchers think they've discovered why. It's a characteristic in their DNA that inhibits the deterioration of chromosomes. The possibility of inducing the same gene expression in humans is tantalizing. After all, if we lived as long as a mouse-eared bat adjusted for size, the numbers would be staggering. That's the Old Farmer's Almanac Radio Report. Learn more at almanac.com.

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0: Welcome to Minnesota Matters. I'm Tasha Radel. Joining me this week are MNN's Brent Palm, John Anderson, and Mike Grimm, your go-to crew for what's making news, noise, and headlines across the North Star State. From the Capitol to the cornfields, from Main Street to the Lakeshore, if it matters in Minnesota, we're on it. Here's what we're diving into this week. Minnesota's housing market is heating up. Advocates are disappointed lawmakers didn't include bonding money to address lead contamination in drinking water. The Golden Gopher softball coach reflects on her first week on the job, but first. Democrats and Republicans are gathering in Rochester and Duluth this weekend for their state conventions. Coming up, MNN's Brent Palm talks with a political science professor about what goes on at these events and the races for U.S. Senate and governor.
1: Well, St. Olaf College professor Dan Hoffbrenning, hey, thanks for joining me today.
2: My pleasure.
1: This weekend, Republicans will be meeting in Duluth for their state convention, and the Democrats will be meeting in Rochester. What is supposed to happen at a state political party convention?
2: Political scientists, when they talk about political parties, they talk about three prongs: the party in government, that is elected officials who identify and caucus with particular parties. They also talk about the party in the electorate, that is everyday citizens who just sit around their dinner table and say, I'm a Democrat or I'm a Republican. And the third prong is the party organization. The party organization is the part of the party that's active this weekend. Their job is to unify and also choose candidates who can win in November.
1: We heard some big news this week that Congresswoman Angie Craig, who's running for the U.S. Senate Democratic nomination, she's skipping the state convention this weekend and focusing on the primary. That leaves Lieutenant Governor Peggy Flanigan as the front runner. Is this an unusual move, and were you surprised?
2: I wasn't surprised, and it's increasingly less unusual for a candidate to do that. Probably the most recent notable person who skipped the convention and then went on to gain the nomination in the primary was Mark Dayton, who did it in the 2010s. So it's not surprising that Angie Craig did that. I think another reality of the party convention is it's come to be dominated by the progressive wing of the party. And in this race between Craig and Flanigan, Flanigan has the progressive bona fides, and I think Craig just came to the realization that not only was she going to lose the endorsement at the convention, but it's possible she could have lost big.
1: On the Republican side for U.S. Senate, Michelle Tafoya is probably the biggest name. Former basketball player Royce White got the endorsement last year. There's veteran Adam Schwarzy, farmer Mark York, and Tom Weiler. What might happen with what you described as the political insiders? Any predictions on what will happen in Duluth?
2: Well, I'll be interested to see how Tafoya does. I think, as you pointed out, Tafoya is the biggest name. And I think the conventional wisdom is that she would give Republicans the best chance of winning that seat. White got the endorsement and nomination last time, but he lost big. And Tafoya, given her high name recognition, would seem to give Republicans a clear leg up in November in a race against either Flanigan or Craig. That being said, a party still might not nominate someone like Michelle Tafoya. I think the other reality about Tafoya is she's not pro-life. And that would be for a Republican convention to pick someone who's not pro-life. That would be a sea change. That would be a tectonic shift.
1: Hey, let's talk about the GOP race for governor, because as far as I can tell, House Speaker Lisa Damith, MyPillow founder Mike Lindell, and businessman Kendall Qualls are the big names and the front runners. I know food executive Patrick Knight's in the race. What could happen there? Because what I'm hearing there is none of those three front runners might abide by the convention endorsement and still run in the primary.
2: Yeah, it seems that way. And there was a time when not abiding by the party endorsement was seen as maybe a bigger political sin than it is now. I think now candidates do that, and they don't seem to pay a political price. The convention is just one step on the way toward the primary. And that's a change in Minnesota politics.
1: Does Lisa Damith being Speaker of the House give her an edge up, do you think?
2: Well, it certainly gives her some advantage in name recognition and in fundraising, and also some evidence that she has some skills in lawmaking. Now, it isn't always the case that skills in lawmaking make you the best candidate. I think the best candidate are those people who are able to communicate in a way that's persuasive to voters. And I think her opponents haven't really demonstrated that they have the capacity to win an election.
1: Is it a no-brainer that Senator Amy Klobuchar gets the Democratic nomination for governor?
2: Yeah, for sure. And it's interesting, she's moving a bit to the center, but she still retains her hold on both the Democratic organization that's showing up at the convention and also the broader electorate in Minnesota at large. You know, Amy Klobuchar has been winning Senate elections by the biggest margins in Minnesota history since the heyday of Humphrey and Mondale. And when she was running for Senate, she is such a strong candidate that she really scared away strong opponents. If she runs this fall against DeMuth, it's going to probably be the strongest opponent she's faced in a while. And it'll be interesting to see how that race shakes out. And one speculative question is, would Lisa DeMuth have run for governor if she knew that Amy Klobuchar was running? My money would say that she would not.
1: Well, St. Olaf College professor Dan Hoffrenning, appreciate your insight. I always learn a lot when we talk, and we'll see what happens this weekend.
2: Thank you. Enjoyed talking with you.
0: Thanks, Brent. More Minnesota Matters after this.
3: Being slow has its advantages. 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
0: Welcome back to Minnesota Matters. I'm Tasha Radel. A billion-dollar bonding bill is headed to projects across Minnesota, but funding to address lead contamination in drinking water didn't make the cut. MNN's John Anderson talks with Coalition of Greater Minnesota Cities Executive Director Bradley Peterson about what's next.
3: Bradley, first of all, just in general terms, what was your reaction to the $1.2 billion bonding bill that did pass? I mean, it did make it under the wire, but your thoughts of the overall and how this will help Minnesota?
16: Yeah, well, I think overall it's very positive anytime you can pass a bonding bill. And, you know, because of the nature of the divided legislature and the fact that you need a three-fifths majority to do so, you know, it's always a little bit of a high wire act to put it all together and cobble together all the votes. But very pleased that it passed, and I think overall it's very positive. There's lots of good projects in terms of funding for water and wastewater treatment. You know, there's over $400 million in water and wastewater treatment facilities that are funded. There's also lots of local projects that are funded otherwise. And, you know, that was something that was missing from last year's bonding bill. So that it's good that communities across the state are getting some dollars for not only the wastewater and water treatment, but also, you know, local transportation projects or civic buildings, that kind of thing.
3: Yeah. Is it a positive sign that 2 years in a row now we've passed these, that lawmakers are getting it? The state needs to fix a lot of things?
16: Absolutely. And I think one of the things that I was very impressed by was the margins by which they passed the legislature this year. They had really, really impressive vote totals in both the House and the Senate. And I think that's a testament to not only broadly legislators' understanding of the need to fund these types of projects, but also the work that goes into putting a bonding bill together. And so that's a feather in the cap, I think, for all of the bonding chairs, you know, Senator Pappas, Representative Lee, and Representative Franzen. So well done to them as well.
3: Now, we talked a couple weeks ago about one of the issues, and that is our lead water service lines. Is there enough money in there for us? I know Minnesota was on track to meet the goal from the EPA. Does this keep us on track?
16: Well, that might be the one big disappointment from our perspective is there is some money in the bill for lead lines. There's $15 million. But, you know, we were kind of thinking that in order to sort of keep on track and maintain the momentum that we've got through 2027, that we'd probably need something closer to $100 million. And so disappointed that was not a higher priority for the legislature and the governor here at the end of session.
3: I'm assuming that will be a major rallying call for next session from the cities in rural Minnesota saying, look, we got a major problem here. We got to fix these.
16: Absolutely. And I think, you know, it's something that the new legislature and the new governor are going to have to prioritize for sure. You know, one of the things that I think is increasingly being discussed is finding some sort of dedicated revenue source to fund these lead removal and replacement projects so that we don't have to count on, will a bonding bill pass? Will it not pass? How much will be in it for it? But that we can start to plan out, you know, more than 1 or 2 years into the future to get these done by the EPA deadline of 2037.
3: So next year's a budget year. Would it be smart to do a separate bill just to handle the lead lines?
16: Absolutely. If there's, you know, the revenue or resources available or new revenue can be found for it, definitely, I think that's something that the legislature should take a look at. Because also, too, when they did it as a standalone in 2023, you know, it passed unanimously in the House and with only a handful of dissenters in the Senate. So it is on a bipartisan basis and, you know, across geographies, something that legislators understand that they need to do. So that would be an excellent approach to explore next year.
3: Yeah. Final question for you, Bradley. I believe the EPA just announced awards for states, and I thought Minnesota was getting $57 million from federal dollars. Does that sound right?
16: Yeah. And, you know, we're trying to clarify if that's money that we were already expecting or new money.
3: Okay.
16: And so that's work, you know, that's, we've got some inquiries into, you know, the Minnesota Department of Health to try to sort that out because okay. All that kind of happened right when session was ending and
3: right.
16: we're still trying to sort some of these details out.
3: Well, I tell you what, I was thinking about you in those final moments when that bonding bill was going up for a vote. So I'm glad. I wish it had been more for you than the $15 million, but hopefully these just are more steps in the right direction.
16: Yeah, no, absolutely. And, you know, the money for water and wastewater otherwise is really positive. There's money for transportation projects in there. Again, there's lots of local projects. So on balance, a pretty good bonding bill. Just the lead pipe piece was a big disappointment.
0: MNN's John Anderson and Bradley Peterson, Executive Director of the Coalition of Greater Minnesota Cities. It's time for a quick break. Stay tuned.
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0: Welcome back to Minnesota Matters. I'm Tasha Radel. Warmer temperatures are putting new energy into the state's housing market, as new data shows both buyers and sellers became more active across the state. Joining me today is Minnesota Realtors President Wendy Uzelak. Thanks again to my guest, Wendy Uzelak, President of Minnesota Realtors. It's time for our final break, back in 60 seconds.
10: Well, I think the momentum we're seeing in the market right now, a lot of it, honestly, is being driven by seasonal factors, you know, where the weather's warming up outside, as we were just talking about. That kind of gets people out and about and looking. It also allows sellers to finish those home prep projects that they've been waiting on all winter, anything outside that needed painting, their landscaping projects, their roofing projects, all of those things. It's got to be warm enough outside for them to be able to complete those, right? So that means that those homes are going to be ready to go, and we're starting to see more of them come into the marketplace, which is really great news all the way around.
0: And when we look at, you know, closed sales, et cetera, how are we looking there?
10: You know, for closed sales, we're looking at trends where, you know, we seem to be pretty on pace. I think what's really interesting, though, is that pending sales are up. Those are the ones where people have just signed a purchase agreement on a property and it hasn't closed yet. I mean, those were up almost 7.5% statewide in the month of April. So that's indicating closed sales are going to be increasing proportionately, right? So that's always really exciting when we see that trend start to happen, where buyers and sellers are coming together under contract and moving forward to the closing table.
0: And when we look at the median home prices, have we seen much change there from prior months?
10: You know, for the median home price, it's been, for April, it kind of held flat, which, you know, we've had quite a number of years of some pretty rapid growth. I think that it's holding flat. Again, a one-month trend isn't really a trend. You need more data than just one-month statistics in order to identify a trend. I think that the prices holding flat just really reflect a shift towards maybe more of a balanced market between buyers and sellers, and also buyers just being a little bit more thoughtful about what they're purchasing and how they're purchasing it, which also relates to the sellers needing to be more thoughtful and really adhering to the advice of their professional realtor as to how to price their properties appropriately from the start.
0: Yeah, and then I know lastly, kind of the last question I had was, you know, consumer confidence has been really across the map in many different sectors. How is it holding up within the housing market, I guess, consumer confidence in general?
10: I'd say that consumer confidence in the real estate market has always been pretty positive, especially the last few years. Real estate's always been viewed as a fairly steady investment opportunity for people. Values have held for the last almost and gone up quite a bit for the last, you know, almost 18 years or so. So it's been a really good investment choice for people. It's the way that most consumers are able to build generational wealth is through home ownership.
0: Well, perfect. Well, those are the questions I had. Wendy, anything else you wanted to add?
10: No, just that as the weather warms up and spring turns into summer, I think all of the realtors, we're all feeling pretty positive about the marketplace. A good realtor can help guide someone through the purchase or sale process and really help guide buyers and sellers to a successful conclusion to their real estate journey.
0: It's time for a quick break. Stay tuned.
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22: You let him try violin because you love him. And if you love him that much, love him enough to make sure he's buckled up and in the back.

0: waging a hunger strike over poor living conditions. New Jersey Governor Mikey Sherrill said state health officials were also denied full access to the facility to conduct an inspection Thursday. The U.S. Department of Homeland Security, which oversees federal immigration enforcement, didn't immediately respond to emails seeking comment, but has previously denied there was a hunger strike, abuse, or poor conditions inside the center.
1: The Justice Department is taking aim at gun laws in Colorado. Assistant Attorney General Harmeet Dhillon leading lawsuits against Denver and the state, arguing some of those local gun restrictions violate the U.S. Constitution. More at townhall.com.
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0: Well, here we are in the last Saturday of the month of May. One more day to go, and June will be upon us on Monday. May 30th, Saturday, 81 here at Studios of KXRI, overcast skies. It's Swap Shop for you. Heard every Monday through Friday and Saturday, too, 105 to 155 on KXRA. 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And we'll take a look at the mailbag, and when the mailbag's done, then we are, too. Hi, welcome to Swap Shop today.
1: Yes, hi. I have some ammo for sale.
0: You got some what? Annuals?
1: Ammunition.
0: Oh, ammo.
1: It's
0: yeah.
1: Yep. It's a 223 caliber. I've got 37 boxes of WPA's brand, 32 boxes of Tool Ammo brand, and 2 boxes of Remington brand. 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I'm selling them for $8 a box, or if somebody wants to buy the whole bulk, we can work out a deal.
0: Sure.
1: And I have a extreme cold military mummy sleeping bag for sale. It's good for 50 below zero. I'm selling that for $40.
0: Okay. Got it down there. Yes, sir.
1: Okay, and my number is 320-491-9531.
0: 9531. 491-9531.
1: Yes, sir.
0: Well, thanks for calling today. You're a first caller, and have yourself a great weekend.
1: Thanks, you too.
0: Thank you. Number to call once again, 491-9531. 491-9531, our first call, and looking for more this afternoon. As always, have a thin mailbag, and when that's all done, then we are too. In the meantime, as we await that next call, 762-8167, our institution number, for your opportunity to buy, sell, trade, rent, giveaway. As we continue into the mailbag, they say I'm looking for... once fired, 6.5 Creedmoor rifle brass. Not concerned about manufacturer, will consider any quantity. Also in need of a set of 6.5 Creedmoor reloading dies. Just south of Alex in Ferrata. And the number to call is 763-226-5789. That's 763-226-5789. Got another call. Hi, you're on Swap Shop today. Hello?
2: Hello.
0: Yeah.
2: Yeah, I got a 2001 Honda Goldwing trike. 60,000 miles on it. 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
0: 4902. 834-4902. 12,000 the asking?
2: Yeah.
0: Okay. 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
10: Hello.
0: Hi.
10: Yeah, I got a few things here to get rid of. I got the 6-foot loading ramps for like a lawnmower or a 4x4, $50. Garden fencing, there's 3/4 of it's galvanized. I suppose it's chest high. You could use it for just about anything. $60 on that. And she said to get rid of this. So, new, never been used, still in the box. The box is a little ratty, but it's still in all the plastic and all that. It's a 18-foot by 48-inch tall swimming pool with a ladder. It's the blow-up ring style. $75 on that. And then I've got a 20-inch push lawnmower. It's not self-propelled or anything. $55 on that. And I think that's it for today.
0: Okay.
10: 298-8022. And I thank you.
0: 298-8022. And you're welcome. Have a great day. 298-8022. 298-8022. Number to go. Thanks for your call so far today as we continue in the mailbag. And all lines open in studio number 762-8167. 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
11: Hi, I have a walker to give away.
0: Okay.
11: It's just a 2-wheel.
0: Okay. All right.
11: 491-6182, and leave me a quick message. I'll get right back to you.
0: 491-6182?
11: Yes, sir.
0: Is that right? 491-6...
11: Yes, that's right.
0: Okay.
11: Yes, I'm sorry. All right. Thank you.
0: You bet. Thank you. Leave a message, too. Number to call, 491-6182, 491-6182. Please leave a message. Okay. 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Not sure. 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And they're in Alexandria. Number to call, 219-8573, 219-8573. Got a couple more calls here. So we turn the page. If I can. There we go. Hi, you're on Swap Shop today.
9: Yes, I'm looking for parts, auto parts. I'm looking for a 5.4 three-valve Ford engine to fit the 2008 vintage. And someone's got the Ford sitting around for parts. If I can get an engine out for that, that'd be appreciated. And I'd like to thank my wonderful wife for being a good wife for 12 years.
0: All right.
9: From the Philippines.
0: Okay.
9: She's a first-class gal.
0: All right. Happy anniversary.
9: I got a phone number for the engine. It's 320-303-8574. I ain't got no phone number for the wife. I'm sorry, boy. She's mine.
0: Good for you. 303-8574. And again, happy anniversary to you.
9: Yeah. People happy.
0: You bet. Take care now. 303-8574. No phone number for the wife because she is his. Happy anniversary to you guys. 303-8574. 303-8574 is the number to call. 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
12: Yep.
0: All right. 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Again, 760-6522. 760-6522. 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
0: 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Calls keep on coming in. 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I have a Honda motorcycle tool pouch with 9 tools, $15. One storefront sign, our own hardware is what it says. 24 inch by 20 feet, outer plastic face, easy mount, make offer, reasonable. A crescent tool set in a molded case, new, about 10 pieces, about 70 pieces, rather. I believe that's what you're saying. $55. 1973 to 1977 Chevy short box, passenger, rear, step side fender. Great shape, $70 for the fender. Two Chevy ram horn exhaust manifolds, sandblast, painted, high heat black, $45. Number to call for any or all is 218-338-4161, 218-338-4161. Got a couple of calls. Hi, you're on Swap Shop today.
18: Yes, hi. I called earlier selling some 223 ammo for $8 a box.
0: Yes.
18: And the Extreme Cold Military sleeping bag for $40.
0: Yes.
18: I wanted to add a couple things on there.
0: Okay.
18: I've got a two-piece Craftsman tool set. 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
0: Okay.
18: I'm asking $30 for that. Mm-hmm. And I've got a Black & Decker stud finder and with a laser leveler in a case for $20.
0: Okay. All right. Anything else you got there?
18: Nope. The phone number is still 320-491-9531.
0: All right, that's right. All right, got it down. I'll repeat everything for you.
18: All right, thank you very much.
0: You bet. So once again, he's got ammo. 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Looking for ammo, rather. He's got ammo. 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He's got ammo for sale. He's got this deep freeze, real cold weather sleeping bag. And also he's got the two-piece tool set for $30. And the Black & Decker stud finder for $20. Number to call is 491-9531. 491-9531. Number to call. Okay. Got some more calls here. Hi, you're on Swap Shop Today.
19: Yeah, good afternoon. I'm looking for a large cable or chain hook, the rounded one, but I need a very large one. If somebody could call me, 760-5011, it would be much appreciated.
0: 760-5011. Got her down for you.
19: Yes, sir.
0: Thank you. Again, that's 760-5011. 760-5011. Hi, you're on Swap Shop Today.
20: Good afternoon.
0: Hi.
20: I have for sale a Newman boat lift cover, just a canvas. It's grand color and is like in like new condition, and I believe it's a 22 by 120. 22 foot 120 inches wide.
0: Okay.
20: And my number is 320-815-6056.
0: 615-6056.
20: Yep, that's it.
0: Thank you, sir. Again, that's 815-6056. 815-6056. Hi, you're on Swap Shop Today.
21: Yeah, I am in the process of having to move.
0: Yes, sir.
21: And I could be moving in the next week. 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They can call me at 320-219-1639.
0: 1639.
21: 219-1639. Yeah, I would have to, like, on the couch and tables and stuff like that. They're in an apartment, so they would have to pick them up, and they are priced reasonable, so.
0: All right, sir. 219-1639.
21: Yep.
0: All right, thank you. 219-1639. 219-1639. Got some more calls here. Hi, you're on Swap Shop Today. Hello? 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
22: Hello, how's it going today?
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22: Yep. 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They were calved out there and stuff. 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
0: All righty. Well, thank you for calling today.
22: Thanks. 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
0: You too. 815-0984. 815-0984. 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
1: I'm Charlie. You're doing a wonderful job.
0: Well, thank you very much, Steve. How are you doing today?
1: I'm doing just fine. Thank you much.
0: Yes.
1: I have two items for sale.
0: Okay.
1: I have a men's Trek Navigator 200 bicycle. It's a 16-inch. 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With all the original paperwork, it was bought here new at the Alexandria Bike Shop, and I'm going to take a big loss on this thing. 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
0: Okay.
1: Yeah, and I have one more item. It's a Minn Kota 101 Maxim bow mount electric trolling motor. It's got the extra long shaft. This thing was on a 620 Ranger on the bow and used very little. Okay. It's a 101 pound thrust, 24 volt. And man, $350 or best offer. This thing will push around the party barge.
0: Okay. Yeah.
1: She's got a lot of snooze. It's nice.
0: Yeah.
1: 219-8157.
0: 219-8157. All right. Always appreciate you, Steve, because you put the number out there so folks can actually write it down.
1: You betcha. We want them to give them a little chance to write it down. And you have a great day after 2 p.m.
0: too.
1: Today.
0: You bet. Take care of yourself, Steve. Thank you so much.
1: You too, bro. Bye-bye.
0: Bye-bye. 219-8157. 219-8157. 133. Let's find out what the meteorologists have to say for us today.
2: This is Weatherology. I'm meteorologist Laura Lockwood with the Alexandria Lakes Area Forecast. Cloudy skies expected this afternoon, with daytime highs approaching 81. Winds out of the southeast, 10 to 20 miles per hour. Slight chance for showers tonight. Lows dip down to about 58. Cloudy skies. Cloudy skies with a few peaks of sun tomorrow. Slight chance for showers. Daytime highs approaching 80. For KXRA, I'm meteorologist Laura Lockwood.
0: Thank you, Laura. 81 here at studios of KXRA. Overcast skies, sun trying to come through. Let's see, no precipitation in the forecast. Southeast winds at 14. Relative humidity standing at 30%. The barometric pressure 30 inches even. And the projected high at 8.02. Over that low, 57. Sun was up at 5:35 this morning. Sets the night at 9:02. A full moon phase, and that's Weatherology on KXRA. Did have a caller. Give me a call back. Let's see. We know, again, as the weather gets warmer, the more calls we get. So that's helping us get to the end of the hour, and I think today is no exception. So here we go. Back in the mailbag, waiting that next call, which our in-studio number is 762-8167. Wanted, back in the mailbag. Used hunting guns, shotguns, 22s, deer rifles. I'll even make you an offer on your rusty guns. They're looking for guns, looking for. And the number to call is 219-8157. 219-8157. Again, all lines are open in studio number 762-8167. Have for sale pontoon lift and canopy with electric winch. I believe we had this one on before, but that's okay. We'll continue to go ahead with it. $2,000 they're asking. 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All lines open in studio number 762-8167. Have for sale 12 landscape timbers used Two pieces? I think so. You can find out more by calling 219-4295. 219-4295. Got a call. Hi, you're on Swap Shop today.
3: Yeah, the number for the Cavs that was just on a few minutes ago?
0: Yeah, that's 815.
3: Okay.
0: 0984.
3: Okay, thank you.
0: You're welcome, thank you. All right, got a call here. Hi, you're on Swap Shop today. Want to turn your phone down?
4: Hello?
0: Yeah, can you turn your phone down?
4: Yeah, I'm trying to get it down.
0: Wow, still going. Can you turn it?
4: Okay.
0: Okay, great. Okay.
4: Sorry about that. I hit the wrong button. I still have that Sylvan boat for sale. 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And it's got an electric anchor on it. It's got the side steering, the fish finder, depth finder. 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And for health reasons, we can't use it. And I would like to give us a call at 241-6453.
0: 241-6453 is the number to call.
4: Yes, thank you very much.
0: Thank you. Again, that number, 241-6453, 241-6453. All right. Lots of calls today. Keeps the show going. 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Looking for a two-bike bike rack that hooks into a receiver hitch. 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That's 858-395-7490. 20 minutes before the hour of 2 o'clock. We'll be right back after we take time out for these.
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0: 323-5252. 5252 for the beef. 283-5252. Thank you. Number to call once again, 283-5252. 283-5252. Looking for some more calls this afternoon. Our in-studio number is 762-8167. Back in the mailbag as we wait that next call. 1979 Kennedy pontoon, 24-foot. This is a repeat, but that's okay. We'll do it. With trailer, Syscor type, 65-horse Mercury. 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
10: Yeah, good afternoon, Tom. Say, hi. Could you give me the number of that gentleman that had that e-bike for sale?
0: Yeah. Let's see here. Okay. Well, I had it here.
10: It was about 2-3 back.
0: Yeah. Looking for it here. Walker. Yeah. That's silly because I remember writing it down. So.
10: Yeah.
0: Okay. Here we go. Here it is. Yeah. 241-6453.
10: 6453.
0: Yes,
10: okay,
0: sir.
10: Okay. Thank you very much, Tom.
0: Hey, thank you for calling.
10: Yep. Bye bye now.
0: Take care. All right. Yeah. Okay. Yes. All right. As we continue the mailbag, all lines open in studio number 762-8167. I believe we are going to make it to MNN News time at 1:55. So in the mailbag, we have all lines open in studio number 762-8167, number to call. Looking for a nice Pontiac Vibe. 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Folks are in search of a photo backdrop of White Ship Lap, rent or buy, needed this weekend. 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Phone number is 282-6097. 282-6097. Got a couple of calls. Hi, you're on Swap Shop.
9: Yes, I've got... Who's on? Go ahead.
0: Hello?
9: Yes. I got...
0: what you got to do is turn your radio down.
9: Okay.
0: Okay.
9: Okay. I got two little TVs for free. 24-inch little color, or of course they're all color. Smart TV, works fine. And I got a 32-inch TV that works fine. And they're both free. So anybody interested?
0: Mm-hmm.
9: 219-0928.
0: 219-0928 for the free TVs.
9: Right.
0: All right. Thank you for calling today.
9: You betcha. Bye.
0: Take care. 219-0928. 219-0928. And the other caller decided to hang up. Call me back, okay? Meanwhile, I'm going to get a drink of water. Coming up at 2 o'clock this afternoon, we have, of course, as per usual, townhall.com news. And thereafter at 2:05, we'll have Minnesota Military Radio here on KXRA for Saturday, last one of the month of May, May 30th. All lines open in studio number 762-8167. We bring the show to a halt, if not before, definitely at 1:55. 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It is 10 before the hour. We will return after these.
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0: Back on Swap Shop, and we have a phone call. Go right ahead. You're on the air.
27: Yeah, someone had was wanting a Pontiac Montana, or else they had it for sale, and I missed the number on that.
0: Okay. That might have been. Let's see. Yeah. Let me see here. Hang on a minute there. I'll see if I can get through the mail back here. Okay, I don't think it's that far away.
27: No, it wasn't too long ago.
0: Yeah. Yeah, Pontiac, okay. Folks looking for Pontiac Vibe, Montana, Chevy Ventura, and Solar. That phone number is 218-282-0386.
27: Okay, and I thank you very, very much, and you have a wonderful weekend.
0: You too. Thank you too much for calling. Mm-hmm. Okay. All right. All right. Let's see here. Boy, I've got about 25 seconds left here before we start the old theme song, and so we can talk about this. I have two platinum tickets for sale. For A Taste of Ireland, the music, Irish music and dance sensation. Saturday, June 6th, selling for $130. And the number to call or text is 424-0631. 424-0631. And that's going to wrap it for Swap Shop, a whole show. Wouldn't you know? Stay tuned now for news from the folks at the Minnesota News Network. And then we'll have more to come on KXRA. Enjoy your day.

0: Jason Dinesen. A 31-year-old man has pleaded guilty to criminal vehicular homicide after crashing a utility terrain vehicle and killing his friend in an accident that happened in July of 2024 on an ATV trail between Chisholm and Buell. A Faribault man has been sentenced to more than 10 years in prison for the 2024 killing of a co-worker outside an Amazon fulfillment center in Lakeville. A statue of St. Paul native and baseball great Dave Winfield will be unveiled at a ceremony at Torrey Stone Stadium in Dunning Park this morning. St. Paul Park and Recreation Director Andy Rodriguez says Winfield grew up playing in Dunning Park.
1: Dave will be there, and it's been fun to work with him over the last year and a half on this project. Pretty surreal for me, growing up as a kid watching him play.
0: And this morning, a section of a South Minneapolis street was dedicated in honor of Officer Jamal Mitchell 2 years after his death. I'm Jason Dinesen. This is MNN.
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14: 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Drew Evans has been fishing on the Mississippi River for over 40 years, and he's been guiding that river for almost 10. He says right now the fish are spread out all over. I'll tell you what he's doing to catch them, but first...
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14: Drew Evans is a guide on the Mississippi River. He says we are dealing with yet another low water spring to start the season. This low water means walleyes are in a different than normal pattern that spreads them out through the fishery and almost eliminates traditional spot-on-spot fishing. He says he's been successful being mobile and diverse. He's rigging bait on points and he's trolling number 5 crankbaits in the bigger, wider areas on the river. He trolls those crankbaits at 1.1 to 2.2 miles per hour, and he says pitching jigs with bait or plastics to shallow rocks have all put fish in the boat during this low water period. He says if there's one thing to try right now, it's covering ground and looking for active fish. Don't linger on a spot where you only caught one fish. It's kind of a one fish here, one fish there scenario. Keep moving and cover water. Water temperatures are in the 60s and going up, and this could be some of the best fishing you're going to have on the river. This is from the pages of the Outdoor News.

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0: This is Weatherology. I'm meteorologist Laura Lockwood with the Alexandria Lakes Area Forecast. Cloudy skies with a few peaks of sun this afternoon, with daytime highs approaching 82. Winds out of the southeast, 10 to 20 miles per hour. Mainly cloudy skies expected tonight. Lows level off around 57. Slight chance of rain showers tomorrow. Daytime highs approaching 80. Overcast skies. For KXRA, I'm meteorologist Laura Lockwood. Right now, 83.
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3: 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Today, we're joined by a leader whose work has shaped the lives of many veterans across Minnesota. Neil Loydalt has spent years at the helm of the Minnesota Assistance Council for Veterans, better known as MACV, guiding the organization through some of its most impactful progress in the fight to end veteran homelessness. Neil is preparing to retire in the near future, and before he steps into that next chapter, we're taking some time to look back at his journey, the challenges and the victories along the way, and the legacy he's going to leave behind. Neil, it's a great pleasure and an honor to have you with us on Minnesota Military Radio.
4: Yeah, thanks for having me, Doug. It's good to be back.
3: Now, I will just say, you've given me permission to call you Neil. Obviously, it's a little bit weird. I've known you for years as a general in the Minnesota National Guard in your service, and you know, we've had the opportunity to talk about your service before, so I really want to make sure we get the opportunity to focus on MACV, because you've played a pretty significant role there. And so if it's all right, I'm going to keep referring to you as Neil throughout the rest of the interview.
4: Deal.
3: Awesome. All right, sir. Neil, tell our listeners, those who might not really understand the full scope of what MACV is, the work of it, can you describe kind of that mission, the impact of the organization? Why does MACV exist?
4: It's pretty simple, actually. I mean, we exist to help veterans exit homelessness and into stable housing. Now, there's a lot of moving parts that are associated with that, and 12, 13 probably related services. But at the end of the day, it's about stable housing, because if you don't have a good place to live, it's pretty hard to work on your job or your mental health or anything else that you might have going on that leads to that homelessness. And so getting veterans housed first is our number one priority.
3: So when you retired from the Minnesota National Guard, I'm sure that you had lots of different things that maybe were in the hopper, different opportunities. But for a reason, in 2017, you decided to take over as the CEO at MACV. And I'm just wondering kind of like what led you to that organization, to the mission and wanting to take on this work in that nonprofit sector?
4: I just felt like, and I still feel like, that most of us have had struggles and challenges along the way, and a good most of us have had people to help us get back on track. And the population we work with doesn't have that. We are their way to get back on track. And so when I was trying to, you know, figure what the path after the military might be, it occurred to me that if I wanted to be able to actually help or do something with all of those experiences I had when I was serving, it'd be to help people that needed help. And while I could have been perfectly happy at a large corporation, I don't know that they need help. And I'm sure they did just fine without me. Whereas here, I feel like I had an opportunity to make a difference.
3: And so you stepped into it. You made the decision, obviously, to move into MACV. And, you know, there's always challenges or opportunities or maybe bumps in the road. I don't know what you might want to call it. But when you stepped in and you started looking at the terrain, what did you kind of see immediately were some of those big needs that our Minnesota veterans were seeking? I mean, obviously, homelessness is the thing. But are there other things that you really saw where, hey, we're really not addressing this and we need to start addressing these things?
4: Well, certainly there are a lot of smaller issues. I think the main thing that I saw in the beginning, which is what has made this a really interesting run for me, is that there was a considerable amount of sort of fighting and squabbling over who's veteran, who's helping which veteran. This is our veteran. This is the VFW's veteran. This is MACV's veteran. This is the state's veteran. And, you know, you're a veteran. I'm a veteran. Andy's a veteran. You don't possess veterans. right? Like we're people. And so what I have focused on, still have been focusing on, is that we don't do that. You know, $1 that goes to the cause, whether it goes to us or any number of 18 veteran service organizations, is one more dollar to help a veteran. And when we stopped squabbling about that, a lot of other people did. I'm not suggesting I did it. It's just that we weren't doing it anymore, and it made a big difference. And how that relates to the programmatics, which you asked about, is in the beginning, we used to kind of make the veteran participate in figuring out how we were going to pay, you know, based on your status, when you served, you know, what your current condition is relative to, for instance, maybe your financial situation or a conviction. And now we do all that behind the scenes. So that's done by our finance team and our operations team. We work on a housing plan that works for a particular veteran, and then we make it an administrative step to figure out how to pay. And if none of the existing pots of money can pay, well, then I'll go raise some money, which we have done for one veteran at a time on occasion, is just to try to figure out where are we going to come up with $4,300 to get a dangerous pet rider so somebody can keep their bulldog in their current apartment and not have to move to support the pet.
3: That's very, very interesting. And, you know, you described the squabbling, and I've heard you say it many times, right? The big V, little V, work together, just take care of the veteran, doesn't matter who does it. Is that the thing that really surprised you the most, though, coming into the position, or were there other pieces or bits that were really an eye-opener or a big surprise for you as you started getting into the work?
4: I think another big surprise was this idea that they really are individual solutions. I mean, we say it a lot. Oh, it's a unique solution. Everybody's got their own solution. But mostly, I think, in life in general, we don't mean that. We mean, you know, there's a lot of solutions, but not everybody gets their own solution. It's pretty much everybody gets their own solution in this work, because how you got where you are and where you are and what it's going to take to get you out of where you are and what it's going to take to keep you in a better spot, that we really do that one veteran at a time. And I didn't appreciate that, because it's very hard to do the things I could do well in the Army, you know, like scale organizations, set budgets, run large missions, if you have to do it times 2,300 veterans a year, 2,300 different individual solutions. And that still is the case. It's still a hard thing. It's still a hard thing for me as we try to scale programs to figure out, you know, what is it that we could do here that would work for the majority of people and then still have the ability to help those that don't fit in the majority?
3: Because I would assume at the end of the day, you want to get the help they need right now, but I can't imagine the goal is to keep them reliant upon you either.
4: No, it absolutely isn't. And in fact, 85% of the veterans we help through one episode of homelessness. Well, one time back into an apartment or a house, one time with some food insecurity issues, one time with their legal issues, and they're done. 15%, though, don't fit that model, and that's a group that we are always working on, a new way to sustain your rent, a new way to sustain your mental health, a new opportunity for us to be able to help you in a manner that works for you. And that can be, you know, terribly exacting, right, for frontline staff to have to do that.
3: Now, without getting into the politics of things, you know, there's a hope that Minnesota will become the fourth state to declare the end of veteran homelessness. So, you know, as a Minnesota, as a state, what do you think, what do you think sets Minnesota apart to being able to address the issue of veteran homelessness?
4: I think it's a part and parcel of the issue we started talking about, which is, I think we do a pretty good job of trying to come together on the veteran continuum. I think at times, as awkward as this seems for some people, we might be blessed to not have a large military base in the state, because places that have a large military base, then they tend to draw people to that large military base, and there's more infighting over who gets to count everybody. Whereas here, as long as somebody's helping a veteran, all of the partners along the way are pretty happy with it, because then you can help a different group of veterans that you might have a special funding stream for.
3: Yeah. You know, people are listening right now about, you know, MACV and opinions one way or the other. It doesn't really matter. But what would you want our listeners to know about or understand about MACV, the work that you do, and, of course, the veterans that you serve here in Minnesota?
4: I think more than anything else, I would want them to know that we are a very transparent, cost-effective organization, And we do help a good majority of the veterans in Minnesota that are working their way out of homelessness. Not all of them, plenty of other good partners, and oftentimes two, three partners helping to do the same thing. But what I would have people understand probably first and foremost is, you know, yeah, we're veterans, but we have the same struggles and challenges as everybody else. There's not a unique set of veteran issues. You know, yeah, maybe if you got your PTSD in Iraq, that's kind of unique. Not everybody gets that. But you can get PTSD fighting fires. You can get PTSD because your dad used to beat you up. You can get PTSD because you got run over on your bike, right? And so if you don't make veterans too special, it's a lot easier to figure out how to help them because you can look and see what's working for other populations. It's when we have this thought that, boy, that has to be a very unique solution because it's only going to work for a veteran. Then we find ourselves back to this idea of we have to squabble over whose veteran it is and whose program gets to help them and who gets the credit.
3: We have just maybe 30 seconds, but you mentioned about, you know, these tailored approach. Do you share then like those successes with other entities, whether they serve veterans or not, so that they can also be successful in getting after a homeless issue writ large?
4: We try to. Yeah, we participate in a number of those forums here in Minnesota. We go every year to the National Conference on Homelessness. In fact, it's going to be next week. We always have 4 to 5 individuals from our staff team that are presenters, at the national conferences. And so wherever we can provide information, we do.
3: Awesome. All right, Neil, we're going to take a quick break here. This is Minnesota Military Radio. Please stay with us. We'll be right back.
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7: 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In the studio with me from the Minnesota Assistance Council for Veterans, or MACV, is Neil Loydalt, the president and CEO. Neil, here a lot of great information about MACV, the mission, and you know what sets you apart. And I kind of want to shift gears a little bit and talk a little bit about you and your role in MACV. And so if you were to look back, you know, to 2017 to now, you know, your time leading MACV, what accomplishments or turning points really stand out to you to make you really realize that what you guys are doing truly is making a lasting impact?
8: I think I would sort of try to answer that question, Doug, with the use of the calendar. And so for the first couple of 3 years I was there, it was leading up to COVID. Only we didn't know it was leading up to COVID. And so we did some things that made us look lucky, and we were lucky. Like before COVID, we had automated the entire workforce. Everybody had a laptop. Everybody had home access. And because I'm militarily trained, we made people practice.
7: Nice. Right?
8: So that they couldn't just say they had home access. And so then we have COVID in 2020, and we don't have to shut the doors. Well, we had to do some things and learn a little bit differently how to use automation to serve veterans from our houses versus from the office. But that worked, you know, and that kept us good till, you know, almost through like 2023, till let's just say COVID was completely in the rearview mirror. So we're not picking and choosing at anything. And then at the time, Commissioner Herkey, real insightful commissioner, no doubt, Larry Herkey, he had this idea to get some money from the legislature for housing because there was a population of veterans that just weren't being served. We didn't have enough money to pay for landlords. Landlords wouldn't take some of them. They didn't want to live with traditional landlords. And so for 2 years in a row, then we were fortunate enough to get funding from the state legislature that we used to purchase housing that we now use to house over 200 veterans that were probably in that category that wouldn't get housing before, which then allowed us to get to the end of chronic and long-term veteran homelessness. So there's nobody on the list for years and years at a time. We had people on the list that had 1,500 consecutive days of homelessness, right? And so we made our way through that just like in the last year or so. And so that's why it's a good time for me to transition. But I think those are three really big muscle moves that helped. We grew along the way. We built more programs. We did a lot of other stuff at the same time. But those were three big things.
7: Let's talk about programs. You know, obviously, where you started, where you are now, probably look vastly different. So I'm just wondering if there's a particular initiative or a program where you can pinpoint that and say, you know what, that fundamentally changed MACV and our ability to serve veterans?
8: Well, I think it wasn't a program initially. I think the fundamental change for us that allowed most of this to happen was we started to raise our own money. We didn't do much of that before. Maybe a foundation wanted to give us some money. Maybe, you know, good-hearted people would send in their small checks, but we were not raising anywhere near in the neighborhood of the money we are now. And why that's important is because if you have cash, then you can create new programs. If you don't have any cash, you don't have any flexibility. You got to spend the government's money the way they say. You got to spend the one foundation money the way they say. And even if someone's like, hey, I got this new great idea, well, you know, we're a small nonprofit. You got no way to pay for that. So we kept investing in our fundraising efforts. You know, we don't raise a lot of money, but we raise enough to be able to do that so that along the way, a number of the things we paid cash for the first year or 2 years have now become programs. Programs under the state, programs under the federal government, programs in counties, because they were able to see the viability of it and figure out a way to help us support that financially. And I think that's where it comes from. So it's not that a particular program really saved us from what was going on as much as it did the ability to pay for new programs allowed us to innovate and be where we are today.
7: And I would imagine that through that process, then you're developing great relationships with entities, and all of a sudden you've got partners that are really stepping up. You know, I just think of things like, you know, out at CHS Field, for example, or out at Target Field, you know, Lennar, I think, is another big one, right? Mm-hmm. I mean, those things didn't just happen.
8: Right, right. But those are things that were felt a little easier to me because those are things that can be scaled. If you build a good relationship, for instance, with Lennar, with the Minnesota Twins, with the professional sports organizations in Minnesota, you can then figure out how to do more with that relationship. And that's really what we did. We try to always do what we say, right? We do our part, we make good on all of our commitments, and then people see that. And they're like, hey, could we still be partnered with you? Or do you want to do something with our partnership next year? Maybe our partnership is up, but then they introduce us to somebody else, and then we can have a new partnership with somebody else. And, you know, John Lowvold, who works for me, John's been on the show before. John likes to get to yes. And he always says the first step in getting the yes is saying yes, right? You can't get the yes if you start with no.
7: That's correct.
8: You can't even get the yes if you start with I don't know.
7: Yeah.
8: So we say yes a lot, the majority of the time. And every once in a while we say yes and it has to turn out to be a no, or somebody doesn't make good on their part. But for the most part, some of the really, really good relationships that we have now that are making a difference for veterans in Minnesota came from some pretty risky yeses right in the beginning.
7: I just love that. Just say yes. Let's get to yes. I mean, what a great platform to start from, right. You know. Challenges. Over your time, do any challenges, real tough challenges come to mind, things that maybe you or it forced you to really grow and kind of develop the way you do things?
8: Yeah, I think the biggest challenge is, you know, I'm fortunate in this job. This job isn't that hard. I get to be on the radio. I get to be the speaker at all the big events. I get to deal with donors that give us a lot of money. The real hard work gets done by people on the front line, and that is hard work. I mean, people, veterans transitioning out of homelessness have significant real issues, and the burnout is hard. So it's hard to do that. We're not a big organization. You know, you spend as much time as me in the Army. Army's big. You can move somebody to the left or right and give them a break. Here, you go ahead and have that job.
7: Take a knee, drink water.
8: Yeah, have that job for 2 years, and then we'll put you back in the fight. Well, we don't have that flexibility. Every once in a while, somebody gets to move up to one of our manager jobs, but otherwise it's like you are at the front line all day, every day. And I'm not sure that's a challenge I've still figured out. We try to have good benefits. We try to have good morale, welfare stuff. We have goats. Goats come to the office. You can pet the goat, stuff like that. I don't mean to trivialize that because it's very important to people. But that doesn't necessarily stop the burnout.
7: Yeah.
8: It makes it a little bit easier, maybe more like a salve or a Band-Aid than a cure for burnout. And I don't know that there can be, because we will always be dealing with these really, really incredibly difficult issues.
7: And I think part of it is you know, the mission, people getting behind the mission. And they will sacrifice a lot personally when they can get behind something they truly believe in.
8: Right. But, you know, that's a double-edged sword.
7: Correct.
8: Right? Because that's what has you answering the phone then at 8 at night when you were maybe going to try to have no work tonight because you're at softball or whatever. But you see who it is. And you're like, if I don't answer this call from Dave, he's going back off the chain. Right. And so it's a difficult thing for people to balance.
7: Do you think that there's anything that people still truly misunderstand about veteran homelessness, especially here in Minnesota?
8: I think that, I don't know if it's a misunderstanding or if it's a mindset. The biggest thing that still holds us back, even with people that are good-hearted supporters of us, even with people in organizations, government included, that this is their work, they still don't believe it can get done. Well, have you ever accomplished a thing, Doug, that you didn't think you could get done? And in your heart, I mean?
7: Right.
8: You know, not because it was you're not tall enough or something like that. And so, you know, years ago, we changed our mission from we help veterans have a better time in life to we're ending veteran homelessness. And as you mentioned in the beginning, we're pretty much on the cusp of getting there. But it wasn't because we didn't try, and it wasn't because we solely got lucky. It's because every day, whether it's a case manager with 30 veteran cases or if it's someone in our budget office who cuts checks, everybody who works for us believes that we are going to be in a position to effectively end veteran homelessness, and we are. Right. But that mindset, here's where it affects you. That mindset might keep you, if you're a donor, from not donating as much as you wanted to. If you're someone who works in the continuum, it might put you in a position to think, I'm done helping this guy. Never worked before. It's not going to work now. I'm done helping that guy. If you're someone who's, you know, making policy, or if you're a more senior place, you're like, yeah, let's just get rid of that program. What's the big deal? Who's it going to affect?
7: Right.
8: And I like to say, if a program helps one veteran, that is the best program in the world for that veteran.
7: Yeah.
8: So be careful before we say we don't need to do a particular thing anymore if it's already been proven to help some veterans.
7: That's awesome. Well, this is a great place to take a break, and then we'll talk. We'll come back. We'll talk a little bit more about where you're at, but then more importantly, where you're going as you sunset this phase of your life. This is Minnesota Military Radio. Please stay with us. We'll be right back.
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0: This is Weatherology. I'm meteorologist Laura Lockwood with the Alexandria Lakes Area Forecast. Cloudy skies with a few peaks of sun this afternoon, with daytime highs approaching 82. Winds out of the southeast, 10 to 20 miles per hour. Mainly cloudy skies expected tonight. Lows level off around 57. Slight chance of rain showers tomorrow. Daytime highs approaching 80. Overcast skies. For KXRA, I'm meteorologist Laura Lockwood. Currently, it's 81 degrees.
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3: Welcome back to Minnesota Military Radio. I'm your host, Doug Wortham. In the studio with me is the president and CEO of Minnesota Assistance Council for Veterans, Mr. Neil Leudelt. And Neil, this is our last segment together. We're talking about MACV quite a bit, and you know, just kind of some of your thoughts about the program, things that have changed, challenges, etc. As we set this next segment up, we start talking a little bit about where you're going as you plan to retire. I'm just wondering if you could share how has your position in MACV, how has it changed you personally?
4: Well, I think it's given me a great deal of empathy that I probably thought I had before, you know, military sort of.
3: We're a general officer. You weren't supposed to have empathy, were you?
4: But you know, empathy on paper, like, yeah. Oh yeah, I can relate to the struggles of soldiers in the rain kind of thing. But this has really given me empathy. I mean, when you see how hard people work and still are unable to wrestle their own demons to the ground, it gives you a real appreciation for how good you have it in life too. And, you know, a lot of us think like, well, I don't know why so-and-so has to be homeless. Why doesn't she just try a little harder? You know, why doesn't he get a job and quit and stop quitting his job? Because that's the way it looks to us, right? But their lens doesn't look the same as ours. And so, you know, I learned a little bit of that in law school, like try to see things from the other party's side, but more from crafting an argument and things like that. I try to do that here all the time. We talk about it a lot in meetings, like what does this look like to the veteran we're dealing with? Not what does it look like for us? It doesn't do any good for us to say, well, we have veterans that don't want to live in brand new houses. Like, we just finished this house. It's brand new. There's nothing wrong with it. There can't be any bugs in it yet. Can't be any rodents in it yet. None of that. Like, I don't want to live in a new house. Now, you can argue that point, right? Or you can say, well, let's stop trying to jam a brand new house solution on a guy who would really rather live in a small place that he doesn't feel like he has to keep up as much, whatever the case might be. And so you really do, I at least did, had to learn that level of understanding.
3: Wow, that's very interesting and a great perspective. Can you mention like one thing that you are really most proud of over your time at MACV?
4: I think it's the team. It's the big team. So it doesn't have to have the name of an individual. I think it's the professionalization of everybody on our team. I think it's our board. You know, our board is significantly more advanced than it was 10 years ago. I think the leaders on our team are significantly better than they were years ago. And so it would be the big team. That's the thing I'm most proud of.
3: Because you're at the helm, you're the CEO, you know, over the last, whatever it's been, 9 years, you know, I know you pass credit on to your team, but at the end of the day, you're the guy, the buck stops with you. When you are thinking about leaving, what is it that gives you the most confidence about leaving MACV and knowing what its future is after you step aside?
4: Well, I don't need to repeat the answer. I think it's the last answer I just gave you, because we do have a good team. Yeah. I'm just one part of it, and you can pull all apart, and somebody else will get that job, and it'll be different, but it'll be the same or better. Hopefully, it'll be better. You know, we always want things to be better after transitions, but we don't have this thing cobbled together on a shoestring. You know, it runs pretty well. Now, we have our issues, sure, because if you don't have big issues, you'll just have little issues that feel like big issues,
3: right?
4: There's just so many issues that exist in any organization, no matter which one it is. And so that's why I'm not terribly concerned whatsoever about who gets hired to replace me, because the whole rest of the team is still going to be there. and they'll keep doing what they've been doing.
3: And of course, you know, the board has a vote and the team that you highly speak of has a vote about the things that continue once you're gone. But is there anything that, you know, when you look at what's going on right now where you're like, hey, these couple of things, these things have to keep going. These initiatives are too important that this is kind of our lifeline, so to speak.
4: Yeah, I think what has to continue is we can't get off mission. We have to understand that this is what we do. We help veterans out of homelessness. We are also not a mental health organization. No, we're not also that. We're not also builders. We might do a little bit of that because we need it. And I say these things because these are things that have been brought to us. Oh, you could hire a bunch of nurses. Maybe we could, but that'll be in the way of what we're trying to do. And there are other organizations that do that. And so I think staying focused on the mission is the most important thing that we can do. And then secondarily, it's ensuring, and it sounds so easy to say, but it's ensuring that you keep the resources aligned behind the mission.
3: Yeah.
4: You know, especially when it's going well, it's easy to think let's go play around on the left or the right. Well, let's cut that program and see how long before anybody notices, right? Those are stupid decisions. You don't make those in a good organization. You understand that the best programs probably run quietly behind the scenes, achieving the results that they were intended to achieve. And it's for that reason that you keep them, not that you try to figure out how to get rid of them.
3: And there's no doubt that you can demonstrate what you have achieved.
4: Correct.
3: I mean, the results are there without question. I know that you generally don't like to talk about yourself. You give credit to the team, but you're going to go on and someone else is going to step in, and the organization may or may not remember who Neil Loidalt is. But if you were just to look back, what would you hope that your legacy will be within MACV and within that broader community of veterans that you have served for so many years?
4: Well, because I believe that a new leader is going to allow a sharper pivot into prevention of homelessness, right, than probably I would have been able to do because of 9 years of working through, you know, the rapid housing portion of that. I would want, if anybody was going to remember a thing about me, I would want them to remember that, you know, when I started, we had 30 people and a small budget, and we were turning away as many veterans as we were helping, to when I left, we have 120 people and a significantly larger budget, and we are rarely, rarely turning away a veteran. We certainly aren't turning away a veteran we've never met before. And so if we are, it's because we still don't have the right solution for you, and you don't want to hang out with us anymore. And so we're just having a pause from you. But we are not saying no to veterans when it comes to find the thing they need the most.
3: Yeah, awesome. What message would you want to share with Minnesota veterans and the community that supports them as you close out this chapter of your life?
4: Well, I would want to share with them that they should all be proud of how they've helped us along the way, but to understand that we can't quit the help. I mean, 43 new veterans a month enter the homeless continuum. So even if we do all of the best work we possibly can do, Doug, even if all the veterans leave the registry, even if everybody that we knew in May, right, gets a house, in June we're going to have 43 new people that something happened to them in their life and that they're homeless again. And so while we maybe don't need the same size of a response, we still need to have a response. And that's what's built into the criteria that's designed to, you know, effectively end veteran homelessness. That's what that's all about. We don't close emergency rooms because we don't have patients for a couple nights in a row.
3: Right.
4: We realize somebody's going to fall out of a tree, somebody's going to hit by a car, baseball's going to carry them off, and somebody's got to go to the emergency room. So we scale them down, we make sure they're as efficient as possible, we don't close them, and we can't afford to close the homelessness response system, not for veterans, not for anybody.
3: Awesome. All right, what's next for you, sir? What does life look like afterwards?
4: Yeah, so I like to farm, so I drive tractor a little bit. I got a grandson; he's 10 months old, so maybe I'll sign up for one day a week watching the grandson. I'm trying.
3: Sam, are you listening?
4: Yeah, and he's probably not, but you know, maybe I'll do a little consulting if that works, and if it doesn't work, that's fine too. And then if I really find myself with a need to do something, I'll just go back to what I'm doing here. I don't mean running McAfee. I mean volunteering or helping people some other place in the continuum.
3: Yeah, having a grandkid's awesome, isn't it?
4: It's pretty good. Yeah, yeah, you bet. I mean,
3: 10 months old.
4: Yep.
3: Yeah, mine will be just about 2 here in August, and we have a 15-year-old too, and it's the best part of my life.
4: Right? Yeah, it's pretty hard to have a bad day.
3: No.
4: If you started out, you know, snuggling a baby.
3: Oh, God, yeah. The little one's coming over tonight to spend 2 nights with Papa. That's going to be a good time. Neil, General, Sir, this has been great, and it's been great watching you. What you've done with this organization. Just want to say thank you so much for what you've done for our Minnesota veterans. Want you to know how much I appreciate you, how much we all appreciate you, and I just wish you the best of luck as you move on to that next chapter of your life.
4: Thanks, Doug. Appreciate it.
3: Awesome. That is Neil Loydalt, the president and CEO of Minnesota Assistance Council for Veterans. This is Minnesota Military Radio. Please stay with us. We'll be right back.
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3: 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In the final segment today, we're going to talk about the 13th annual Salute to Service Women's Golf Classic. And joining me in the studio to talk about that is Angela Stewart Randall. Angie serves as a secretary on MACV's board of directors. She joined the board in May of 2022, retired from the Minnesota National Guard at the rank of colonel. So Angie, Colonel, ma'am, welcome to Minnesota Military Radio.
14: Thank you.
3: All right, so you just had three segments of Mr. Neil Leutelt in there. I know he gave you great advice about how this thing works, so I'm sure that you're ready to go. And so let's get right into it. Let's talk a little bit about, for our listeners' sake, maybe someone isn't familiar with what the Salute to Service Women's Charity Classic, Golf Classic is. Talk about it, and why is this event important to you and to the MACV community?
14: This event is important. It's more than just a day on the golf course. It's a community that's coming together, women, men, all service members that are just coming together to support women veterans across Minnesota. And it's one of the things that we do, as you mentioned, Neil has stated, with MACV, their mission is to stabilize housing and long-term stability. So we're looking for everyone to come out, participate in this event, experience golf, a day on the golf course with another veteran, whether it's male or female. We're focusing in on the females because sometimes they're missed or not seen, and we just want to make sure that they are seen.
3: Yeah, I wanted to really touch on that piece, right? Because it's in the title, right? The Salute to Service Women Golf Classic, but you know, it's open to men too, but we're focusing on women. And so maybe you can talk a little bit about why do you think it is important to really specifically honor the women who have served, you know, and why do we have that focus for the day?
14: We want to focus on women because, like I said, sometimes they're seen, not seen, they're invisible. But women, we are also soldiers. As you stated, I would gather the rank of colonel in that, which I'm very pleased and very honored to have done. But our women soldiers have been there from the start, from every war that we have had. They have been on the battlefield, whether it was the wife of a service member that was fighting or bringing water or whatever the case may be, nurses that were going over in World War One. They were going over, women were going over into those battles on their own dime. They weren't recognized. They had to have their own housing, their own medical, but they were still there. When we became military women, that we were able to wear the uniform and be recognized in that, we're still not recognized out in the community. I and my friends will be going on Veterans Day and sitting at the table. We'll have one male with us, yeah. And that male is the only one that gets, you know, attention or focus or thank you for your service. And rightfully so, they will say, hey, these women served with me.
3: Yeah.
14: But nonetheless, we're invisible.
3: Yeah, I think that's interesting. I hear that story all the time about a husband and wife team go out where it is the wife was the service member or is the service member, and it's a direction to the male. It's just kind of a I don't know if I'd call it a societal thing, but maybe that's what it is, right? Because that was kind of common. Because what is it, maybe 15 or 20% of service members might be female, maybe a little bit larger in the Air Force or something. But so let's talk a little bit about how – this event supports MACV, right? So, you know, it's a golf event, so it's a fundraiser. You're raising funds. How do the funds get spent? Where do they go?
14: Everything we do is for MACV and it's about the impact that it will be. So the money that is raised here will go back and be invested, but it's going to be specifically targeted to the women veterans and service. So we want to make sure that everything we do is real, it's tangible, and it's helpful and going to be making a true impact for our veterans service members, or especially our female members.
3: You mentioned the misconception of going to a restaurant, for example, on Veterans Day, and somebody saying, you know, to the male person about thanking for their service. But are there any other misunderstandings that you can think of, or challenges maybe that our women veterans face? Anything that you would want to bring up?
14: Anything that has been misunderstood? I think that would be the biggest, is that we're still not seen as a veteran. Whether it's when you look at Veterans Day or Memorial Day, or you look out and to the vast of our community, you'll pass people. And many times, even when a female veteran, women veteran is wearing their hat, they're still overlooked with their male counterparts. So I think that's the most thing that really is misunderstood, is that we are veterans. We've served. And the instability of that sometimes can have real consequences to some of our female vets. Our female vets have higher rates of instability within housing. They, with military sexual trauma, they're often just seen less to be able to self-identity. Many times I just remember when I came into the military, one of the things that I did not want to be called female, a female soldier. I was a soldier. And as I started getting up in age and then recognizing that, hey, I am female, that's my gender, and I am a female soldier. And we want our women veterans, our female veterans, to be able to identify with that, and people, our service members all across the board, to be able to recognize that.
3: Yeah, you know, I'm sure that if Neil was still on the radio here with us, and I would imagine even in your service, you know, you would say that, and I will say it from my positions that I've held, is I've worked with, served with some female soldiers that will outdo many of the male soldiers that I worked with. And, you know, and so I think if we can get past that male-female thing, I like to address as soldiers, but we have to acknowledge there is a difference, right? But there's a different set of skills that many women can bring to the table that men just can't. And I think it's important. I think that's what really makes us successful.
14: I think working together as a team has made us successful.
3: Yeah.
14: As an organization. And we need the female counterpart in our ranks to be able to continue that.
3: So we're going to run out of time here. We've got just over 2 minutes. Let's talk about the tournament again just a little bit more. Anything new this year? Is there something cool and exciting coming up that people might be able to expect when they get out on the golf course? Like at hole number 7, is Neil Loydalt selling Jello shots or something like that?
14: We do have a number of activities at various different holes. We have a pro golfer that people can engage in if they want to be able to kind of help their game, for those that are looking out for a win. But just come out and look for an exciting time. We do have things along the golf course. We'll have an opportunity to, again, it's a fundraising event. So purchase a golf course, a golf club, or a golf cart, excuse me, and be able to ride around in whatever theme that is. We haven't selected those two themes, but there'll be two. And if you're not a golfer, as I'm not a golfer, but that's a day that I get out there and swing a club. It's best ball, so you're in a group effort, and that's the whole idea of the whole day, is to be able to just come together, camaraderie, be able to just enjoy each other's company and make a little money for MACV.
3: So, you know, all right, maybe they're not a golfer, maybe they can't attend the event for whatever reason. Is there any other way in which they can support the event and make a good impact with you and get after the things you're trying to accomplish?
14: Yes, please go to the MACV website. There's an opportunity, if you're not a golfer, to be able to sponsor those golfers. We have a number of different types of ways that you can sponsor the event. But if you're not able to come out for the day and just want to be able to join us for that evening, you can also just join us for the evening as well at the banquet.
3: So here's what I'm tracking. June 11th. From 10 a.m. to 7 p.m., I would imagine be there early, right? You got to get checked in and all that kind of stuff. But go out to the MACV website to get all the information there about how to sign up, register for the women's salute to service?
14: Yeah, so registration starts at 10 o'clock, and then we have this golf tournament starts at noon.
3: Ah, gotcha. Okay. So come for the fun and have a great time.
14: Thank you. All right.
3: Well, we are going to run out of time here. And Angie, great job. I'm sure that Neil will give you the stamp of approval. I appreciate you coming into Minnesota Military Radio and spending time with us.
14: All right. Thank you so much.
3: All right. 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
1: News this hour from Town Hall. I'm Mary Rose. Secretary of War Pete Hegseth says Washington remains committed to the Indo-Pacific region. Speaking to a group of world leaders, diplomats, and top security officials at the Shangri-La Defense Conference in Singapore, China won't be allowed to dominate the region.
2: When we look across the region today, there is rightful alarm regarding China's historic military

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2: SRN News, I'm Mary Rose. The fate of 4 climbers who fell in Alaska is now known.
3: A Latvian mountaineering expedition group says 3 climbers on Alaska's Mount McKinley who fell near a treacherous pass on North America's tallest peak earlier this week have died. After waiting for weather to clear, a long line from a helicopter was used because the terrain and conditions prevented the helicopter from landing. A 4th climber was later airlifted to a hospital. The National Park Service says the climbers were traversing a route known for its exposed sections when they fell near Denali Pass, which is about 18,200 feet. I'm Lisa Dwyer.
2: President Trump is still weighing a deal to extend the current ceasefire with Iran. The president met with his cabinet Friday in the Situation Room without making what he called a final determination. This is SRN.
4: This is weatherology. I'm meteorologist Laura Lockwood with the Alexandria Lakes Area Forecast. Cloudy skies with a few peaks of sun this afternoon, with daytime highs approaching 81. Winds out of the southeast, 10 to 20 miles per hour. Mainly cloudy skies expected tonight. Lows level off around 57. Slight chance for showers tomorrow. Daytime highs approaching 80. Overcast skies. For KXRA, I'm meteorologist Laura Lockwood. Currently, it's 81 degrees.
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0: 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Your insurance pulls up your Nest history, sees that you set the heat to 45 degrees and calls it negligence. Your claim's denied. So that's just an example. So before you install one, make sure that you read all the fine print. Hey, if you haven't already, make sure that you head over to getkim.com because that's the place where you can sign up for my free newsletter. It's 5-star rated. You're just going to really dig it. 5 minutes a day to get tech smart. Again, that's at getkim.com. Thanks for listening. Thanks for being here. We appreciate your support.
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6: News this hour from Town Hall, I'm Mary Rose. There's another drop in the nation's smoking rates.
7: A CDC survey finds that the cigarette smoking rate among U.S. adults dropped to another all-time low last year, with only 1 in 11 adults saying they are current smokers. The rate has been gradually dropping for decades due to cigarette taxes, tobacco price hikes, smoking bans, public education, and changes in the social acceptability of lighting up in public. Cigarette smoking is a risk factor for lung cancer, heart disease, and stroke, and it's long been considered the leading cause of preventable death. I'm Lisa Dwyer.
6: New data suggests artificial intelligence may be doing more to create new jobs than it is to cutting them.
8: A chart highlighted by President Trump's AI advisor David Sacks shows hiring is actually rising in software engineering, the field most

0: 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What's going on?
1: Hey, Kim. Thanks for taking my call.
0: You betcha.
1: I just appreciate how you give your advice and your punny humor you have with it. So.
0: Yes, we are always there.
1: Hey, so I was listening the other day, and you were in your tech updates, and you were talking about Wi-Fi possibly, you know, going through walls and checking on you in your house now, and it made me think, and maybe you could help me with a mystery that I have, or at least a mystery to me. I live really remotely out in the country, and like my nearest neighbors are like maybe 1,000 yards away.
0: Okay.
1: And when I go to connect to my Wi-Fi, you know, it'll show you what networks are available. And for years, it's just been my Wi-Fi network, right? Well, like a week and a half ago, a random network shows up.
0: What's it say?
1: It's still there. Yeah. And when I go to, you know, it's already checked to connect automatically, and it doesn't want that check box doesn't want to stay away.
0: Have you had any smart utilities, power company, anything like that installed?
1: Not recently. I do have smart electric meters.
0: That's it.
1: Really? But it would show up all of a sudden?
0: They may have been working on it. They may have put it in. They may have. That we're seeing this all throughout the country.
2: What's the name of the network?
1: I use a rural telephone company for my internet.
2: Right, but the new one that popped
0: up. The Wi-Fi network name.
1: Gary. Guy's named Gary.
0: Gary?
1: I know no Gary.
2: Maybe you have a guy sleeping in your walls.
0: I was just going to say, maybe it's not the smart children.
1: Well, and I live out in the country and it's remote, and I wondered, is there somebody camping now? You know,
0: I wonder then that maybe somebody has a Starlink.
2: Oh, yeah, that could be it.
0: You know.
1: And I was wondering that, but what would be like the range that I would pick it up?
0: Oh, it can go far. It can.
2: Why don't you open up your front door and just start yelling Gary. For Gary?
0: Hey, Gary!
2: Gary! If you get back, hey, Laura! Then you know someone's out there.
0: I mean, you can always call the county sheriff and ask them to check it out. You know, because you don't want this to be the beginning of a Dateline episode, you know?
2: Laura called the Kim Commando show for help, but that led nowhere.
0: God, you're so mean. So mean.
2: But, I mean, it still could be the device inside the house that Gary could stand for, like, you know, geological, astronomical, rural yardstick or whatever.
0: Well, what you can do is use something called Wi-Fi analyzer or network analyzer, and you walk the property, figure out where the signal gets the strongest. And then, you know, maybe it is Gary sitting in an RV.
1: Gary. No, you're kicking me out, but okay. No.
0: And then, but you know what? I've been getting a lot of notes about this, and smart utilities always seems to be the big culprit. So check out either Wi-Fi analyzer or network analyzer, and then let us know what it was.
2: And if you find Gary, have him call the show.
0: Absolutely. Still to come, hotel keys and live streams. Yeah, what's that about?
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0: 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All right. A guy found a porn video of himself and his girlfriend online filmed during a hotel stay 3 weeks earlier. Investigators found Telegram channels with up to 10,000 members paying $65 a month for access to hotel spy cam streams. Some of these hotel cards trigger hidden cameras when they're inserted in the door.
1: So you open your door or unlock your door, open it up, and the cameras all turn on.
0: Yes.
1: So these people who are stealing your private moments and posting them online for profit are worried about storage space?
0: I guess. I don't know.
1: We can't have these cameras running all the time, guys.
0: Let's put it on Telegram. It'd be fine.
1: Yeah, we're fine.
0: Hey, if you haven't already, make sure that you head over to getkim.com because that's the place where you can sign up for my free newsletter. It's 5-star rated. You're just going to really dig it. 5 minutes a day to get tech smart. Again, that's at getkim.com. 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
8: News this hour from Town Hall, I'm Mary Rose. President Trump endorsed a GOP challenger to Nancy Mace's campaign for South Carolina governor on Friday, backing Lieutenant Governor Pam Yvette in the contest. More from correspondent Bernie Bennett.
9: The president lauded Yvette as an American First patriot who never wavered in a Truth Social post on Friday evening. Also in a social media post on Friday, Mace responded, suggesting that her advocacy for the release of the Justice Department's files related to its probe into convicted sex offender Jeffrey Epstein contributed to the president's decision not to back her. Trump's Friday endorsement also snubbed Republican Congressman Ralph Norman, who had taken a slight lead on Mace in recent polling. Bernie Bennett in Washington.
8: The Senate's top Republican says it's time to shift gears in the Lone Star State.
10: We got to pivot and go all in.
8: All in, says Senate Majority Leader John Thune, to make sure Texas elects State Attorney General Ken Paxton and defeat Democrat James Tallarico. In Texas, they need to get into midterm election mode and rally around Ken Paxton to get out the vote.
10: It's time to get in that general election footing and do the hard work that's necessary to make sure that Paxton wins and we keep Texas red.
8: He tells the Hugh Hewitt Show on the Salem Radio Network. A federal judge says President Trump's name must be removed from the John F. Kennedy Center for the Performing Arts.
11: U.S. District Judge Christopher Cooper ruled that the rebranding of the Kennedy Center as the Trump Kennedy Center violates the law and ordered that Trump's name be removed from the building within 2 weeks. The judge said,

0: sued President Trump and others to stop the unlawful renaming of the Kennedy Center. Bill Alexander, Washington.
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1: Controversy around an immigration detention facility in New Jersey continues.
4: In Newark, New Jersey, protesters have clashed with armed federal immigration officers in front of an ICE detention center. Families of detainees and their supporters say immigrants being held at Delaney Hall have been subjected to pepper spray and physical force as the situation inside deteriorates. Protesters have said people living inside the facility are staging a hunger strike over poor living conditions. New Jersey Governor Mikey Sherrill said state health officials were also denied full access to the facility to conduct an inspection Thursday. The U.S. Department of Homeland Security, which oversees federal immigration enforcement, didn't immediately respond to emails seeking comment, but has previously denied there is a hunger strike, abuse, or poor conditions inside the center.
1: Correspondent Marissa Duhaney reporting. A new study says melatonin supplements could help night shift workers boost their body's DNA repair process. The findings are early, but do show promise for graveyard shift workers. Breaking news, townhall.com. The Justice Department is opening a new criminal inquiry tied to one of the highest profile civil cases involving former President Trump.
5: Federal prosecutors are investigating writer E. Jean Carroll for possible perjury, focusing on a 2022 deposition where she said she had no outside funding for her lawsuits. Reports now indicate billionaire Reid Hoffman helped cover some legal costs. The probe, based in Chicago, is examining whether that funding was disclosed and if related organizations were involved. Carroll has not publicly responded to the investigation. Ron Taylor reporting.
1: A new study suggests the number of people with long COVID could be double the current estimates. The JAMA Network OpenAI tool found that about 16% of nearly 500,000 patients with COVID-19 had developed long COVID. Researchers said that applied across the U.S., those rates equal over 18 million Americans with long COVID. More on these stories, townhall.com.
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9: This is weatherology. I'm meteorologist Laura Lockwood with the Alexandria Lakes Area Forecast. 57 tonight under mainly cloudy skies, southeast winds 10 to 20 miles per hour. 80 tomorrow, slight chance for showers. Chance for storms tomorrow night, lows dip down to about 56, cloudy skies expected. Upper 70s Monday with a chance of thunderstorms. Warmer Tuesday with highs in the mid-80s, chance for storms continues. For KXRA, I'm meteorologist Laura Lockwood. Right now, it's 80 degrees.
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2: SRN News, I'm Mary Rose. The U.S. military has stopped another commercial vessel trying to break through the U.S. blockade of Iranian ports. It was the Gambia-flagged bulk carrier Leon Star that ignored multiple warnings from U.S. forces overnight. The ship was disabled by U.S. aircraft in the Gulf of Oman and remains adrift. The U.S. launched the blockade on April 17th in response to Iran effectively closing the strait after the war began with the U.S. and Israeli strikes on February 28th. A family of four from Massachusetts who were killed when a bus crashed into multiple vehicles in Virginia were traveling to a wedding at the time. The family wedding will go forward Sunday in South Carolina, but a relative says it also will be a time to mourn the loss of Dmitry and Ekaterina Donsev and their two children. This is SRN News.
3: This is weatherology. I'm meteorologist Alora Lockwood with the Alexandria Lakes Area Forecast. 57 tonight under mainly cloudy skies, southeast winds 10 to 20 miles per hour. 80 tomorrow, slight chance for showers. Chance for storms tomorrow night, lows dip down to about 56. Cloudy skies expected. Upper 70s Monday with a chance of thunderstorms. Warmer Tuesday with highs in the mid-80s. Chance for storms continues. For KXRA, I'm meteorologist Laura Lockwood. Currently 84.
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4: News this hour from Town Hall, I'm Mary Rose. Secretary of War Pete Hegseth says Washington remains committed to the Indo-Pacific.
5: This region has profound implications for U.S. security and prosperity. It's the world's largest and most dynamic market area. It's why our national defense strategy directs the Department of War to set the military conditions required to achieve a lasting and favorable balance of power in the Pacific region.
4: Speaking at the Shangri-La Defense Conference in Singapore, Hegseth said U.S. policy aims to preserve a favorable balance of power and prevent any country from dominating the Indo-Pacific. Treasury Secretary Scott Bessent is weighing in on the leak of confidential taxpayer records.
6: Treasury Secretary Scott Bessent is addressing the leak of confidential taxpayer information, including records belonging to President Trump and his family.
7: President Trump is a great American who has endured more than 10 years of nonstop harassment and weaponization from the federal and state government actors. A bad actor at the IRS leaked more than 400,000 tax returns, including the Trump family, all the employees, and that's how we got here now.
6: Willie Nelson, Washington.
4: Conservative critics are raising new concerns about how taxpayer money is spent on homelessness programs in California. Correspondent John Scott reports.
8: They point to San Francisco's managed alcohol program, which reportedly cost about $80 billion over 6 years while serving just 55 clients, roughly $454,000 per person. Critics argue programs like this, along with contracts tied to nonprofits in San Francisco and Los Angeles, reflect waste, inflated cost, and possible abuse of public funds. Some political figures also claim homeless populations are being drawn in from other areas to boost funding, though those claims remain disputed. John Scott reporting.
9: It is so different talking about MediShare as a way for paying for health care. Peter O'Brien is a husband and father who got some brutal news. He had blood cancer, and thankfully he and his

Ah, yes, NBC Network News television reporter there, looking all confused, walking into the gunfire. What is that? What is that? The union guy standing next to the cameraman says, sounds like gunfire. Yeah, another suicide attack by a lunatic, murderous, wannabe assassin, a Democrat at the White House. Because, you know, where else would you attack? And police are still investigating. I've already conducted a partial investigation. Turns out he's a Democrat. Well, he was a Democrat. Now he's a dead Democrat because he was gunned down by the police because it was a suicide attack.

0: attack. That's the thing about a lot of suicide attacks by the Democrats. There are more suicide attacks in the United States by Democrats than by Al-Qaeda in the last 5 years, maybe 4 years. And I do count their self-immolations, even when they're not planning on murdering other people like they've been doing with Israeli embassy personnel. And the list goes on and on. Attacking the police and all that. Yeah, but over the weekend, we had another Democrat suicide attack against President Trump, against the White House, against the Secret Service. And it was kind of suicide by cop, but it's a little different when it's at the White House and the Secret Service or the cops involved, federal law enforcement. And this Democrat, he dead. He dead, as we say in Washington, D.C. He nothing but dead. And so they picked him up because he was dead. He was shot dead. They had to bring him to the hospital, and he was pronounced dead at the hospital. And it turns out that he's a dead Democrat. He's another dead Democrat. What is the, Michael, what is, I don't want to say it. I don't want to say it. The best kind of Democrat. But never mind. There are how many lunatics? We are at 888-630-9625. That was just one of the many events over the weekend. I don't know if anybody watched the Indianapolis 500. My best girl and I, rainy day, we're at home enjoying ourselves, eating food and having fun with the Indy 500 on in the background. And you don't pay too much attention. You know, hey, was there a crash? You see that lady crash, that first crash right out of the gates. As a lady driver. Was she Asian, Michael? Was she an Asian lady driver? I haven't looked into that specifically, but we had that. And honestly, the end of the Indy 500, the win, the crossing the finish line, was the craziest darn finish anybody's ever seen at the Indy 500. It was amazing. The first and second place cars, I think the difference was 0.033 seconds or something like that. It was quite amazing. Remarkable stuff. But it was truly amazing, the finale. And they had this race off at the end, and seven laps. Then it was two laps. Then it was one lap. And then the winning car came from behind with spitting distance to the finish line. It was unbelievable. The guy who thought he was going to win that, and then at the last second didn't. He was crying. Did you see him? He was crying a lot. He was crying. A grown man. He was crying a lot. It was pretty sad. It was an amazing race, though. The Indy 500, normally not the most fascinating race in the world, but boy, the finish was just amazing. Speaking of race car drivers, Debbie was a man Schnitz. Debbie was a man Schnitz. She had her makeup tattooed onto her face in Redondo Beach, California, in 1977. Big mistake for her tattooed makeup on, lady makeup stuff. Debbie Wasserman Schnitz jumps into black majority seat, igniting Broward political fight, Broward County. She's white, and she's jumping in to, used to be the DNC chair and a member of the House of Representatives, and she's not on Team America, not by a long shot. And she got that tattooed makeup, which is just bad decision-making all around. But she jumped into, it's a majority black seat. And the Democrats, they keep pulling out these white people like Chicken Man, right? They got Chicken Man Cohen. He owns that black seat in Tennessee. And the Democrats keep telling us, oh, these are, we gerrymandered these congressional districts so they'd be black seats. And then they put white Jewish people in them because the Democrats are corrupt and mentally ill. But Debbie Wasserman Schnitz jumps into black majority seat, igniting Broward County political fight. And it's a little bit funny and a little bit loony. They also have a rapper, a hip-hop rapper, running for the same seat named Luther Campbell. Luther Campbell, he goes by a couple of other nicknames, naturally aliases, I think the police call them. And Luther Campbell, you should hear the names of his songs. I can't actually say them out loud on the radio because they're too racist and filthy and sexist and all that stuff. But Luther Campbell, he's a Democrat. He's the black guy. Well, he's one of the black guys running for the same seat as Debbie Wasserman Schnitz. And they're having another race war, the Democrats, because they want to have, they say, these black seats in Congress. And they've gerrymandered them to be black seats because they're still trying to apologize for slavery and the Confederacy. And they get away with it because our filthy news media is run by Democrats, too. And there at home with bull whips and Robert Mapplethorpe photos. But that's another thing. Yeah, Luther Campbell for Congress. And he's his songs, they're hip-hop and rap songs. I looked at some of the lyrics over the weekend, and I laughed thinking, oh, I could read this on the radio. No, you could. I'd have to beat myself all over the place, but pretty amazing. Also, today in Texas, there is a primary race, not a foot race, but a political race going on there. And we've got lots of stuff going on in Texas. John Cornyn versus Ken Paxton. John Cornyn versus Ken Paxton for the U.S. Senate. John Cornyn, the incumbent Republican senator. Ken Paxton, the attorney general and powerhouse of an attorney general in Texas who's done a lot of good and also been involved in a lot of scandalous stuff. It may have all been just ginned up by the Democrats. Oh, he's taking bribes, and they impeach him. But they don't have to prove that he's taking bribes. They just say it, then they impeach him. Then they burn a synagogue and loot a drugstore because they're Democrats. Oh, yeah, by the way, it's almost funny. It's not funny. The Democrats, last week they made a 16-year-old being shot in the leg funny in Washington. It's like two blocks from the radio station here. And it turned out the 16-year-old shot himself in the leg or in the foot while he was grabbing real fast for the gun in his pants. And he didn't take his NRA safety briefing or course, so he shot himself. And it was tragic. I hope he stops carrying a gun around on Sunday afternoons in Washington, D.C. But over the weekend, I've got to say, first of all, we had the attack on the White House. The guy, the gunman, he said he thought he was Jesus Christ. He thought the Democrats killed Jesus, so he might think that he'll be the replacement. But in Chicago over the weekend, pretty amazing stuff. We had in the headlines are wacky. They 25 shot. Listen to this. Chicago shootings Memorial Day weekend. 25 shot. 0 killed. Turns out that's wrong, too. That's wrong. In gun violence across city, police department says the ABC 7 Chicago. But it gets crazier because over the weekend, I was trading texts with friends of mine. And it was like, hey, 18 shot in Chicago. And I was not even halfway through the weekend. Then 21 shot, then 22 shot. And now we wrap it up. 25 shot in Chicago. 25 shot in Chicago. And they say there are headlines saying that it has been the most peaceful Memorial Day weekend in 16 years. Listen to this. The city headed toward lowest number of fatal shootings in the last 16 years during Memorial Day weekend. All right, only 25 shot. That's but nobody killed, and it turns out that was wrong, too, because a two-year-old was shot and killed. And the news report out of Chicago says the two-year-old shot and killed himself. Two-year-old shot and killed him. It must be a tiny little gunner, something like that, maybe a .22, something like that. But I'll update you on that as well. AOC, Alexandria Ocasio-Cortez, takes more steps toward 2028 run for president. She's planning on running for president. I got to tell you, we're a satire of a government at this point. Amazing stuff. And the Maine Nazi, you know, the Democrat Nazi in Maine with the Nazi tattoo on his chest, who thinks that American troops being shot in combat, funny, make him laugh, deserve to die. Not on Team America, but pretty amazing stuff. The Army veteran rips Maine Senate candidate over posts mocking his survival. And this is the man that was shot 4 times in combat. And the Democrat running for Senate, he's mocking the American that was shot 4 times by the Taliban because he's not on our side. Graham Plattner is the guy with the Nazi tattoo on his chest. Graham Plattner, he's running for Senate as a Democrat in Maine. He should be catapulted into Canada. We should give him to Canada. Graham Plattner cruelly mocked U.S. soldier who nearly died protecting squad. Stupid mother beep and didn't deserve to live. That's the Democrat running for Senate, and Democrats are voting for him. A lot of mental illness in the Democrat ranks. Amazing stuff, just remarkable. And they were up there. He was up there yesterday with the communist, with Bernie the Bolshevik Sanders. And you know what they were having there? They were having the No Oligarchs rally. They don't want oligarchs. And this is wonderful because somebody wonderful put together a collection of Bernie Sanders yelling and railing about the oligarchs going back to 1917 and the Bolshevik Revolution, where he was chasing that baby carriage down the steps in St. Petersburg, Russia during the Bolshevik Revolution. Bernie really loved the Bolshevik Revolution. He had a nice time. He met a lot of nice boys, and it was just amazing stuff. But the Democrat with the Nazi tattoo is up there with Bernie Sanders, and they're yelling about the oligarchy, because the oligarchy is something about, they use the words, but they don't know what they mean. Isn't that amazing? Last week, I guess, was the 20th anniversary of Al Gore, peace be upon him, and his Inconvenient Truth pseudo-documentary film that started the whole panic, the earth is on fire and we're all going to die soon and we can't live because the climate has changed. Also, I heard somebody say this over the weekend on the television, so I went and I looked it up, and it turns out it's true. The Democrats keep telling us that the earth is going to die if in the next century the temperature increases by, 1.5 degrees centigrade, I think. In the last century, between 1900 and today, 1900, the beginning of the 20th century, and today, the average temperature of the planet Earth has increased by 1.2 degrees centigrade, 1.19 degrees centigrade. And, you know, this is, there is some variance in terms of the specificity of these numbers. Could be one-tenth of a degree off, one-tenth of a degree off, and that would throw the whole thing off, but never mind that, because they don't care. They really don't. But it turns out in the 20th century, the temperature of planet Earth increased by more than 1 degree centigrade, about 1.2, I think it's 1.19 degrees centigrade, so rounded to 1.2 degrees centigrade in the 20th century, 1900 and 2020. So it's really 120 years. Warmed the average temperature all over the Earth, not just in the United States, warmed 1.1, 1.2 degrees centigrade. And you know what else happened during that time? Life expectancy more than doubled. Life expectancy for people on Earth more than doubled from 33 at 1900. In the year 1900, life expectancy was 33 years. Now it's 73 years, and the temperature of the Earth increased by a dangerous and deadly 1.2 degrees centigrade. And the Democrats tell us now that everything's going to be flooded and swept away, and we're all going to die. By the way, the Earth is more green today than it was in 1900 because, you know, a little warmth is good for crops and good for farmers and for farms, and it's good for fish, and it's good for food. It's good. A warmer planet is a better planet. An ice-covered berg is not a good place to be. A warmer planet is better. The Democrat Party is mentally ill, and every voter, I think, is mentally ill. Just amazing. And the Stephen Colbert finale, we've got more numbers on that, too. Johnny Carson is laughing from beyond. Pretty amazing stuff. Yes, indeed. And Kamala went on television. She probably shouldn't do that.
1: The earth is on fire, and we're all going to die soon.

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0: All right, let us go to the telephones and talk to the great American people. We're at 888-630-9625. Let's go to Roger, calling from Damascus, Maryland. Roger, you're on the Chris Plant Show.
1: Thank you for taking my call, Chris.
0: You betcha.
1: You were talking about that. You're talking about that young man that shot himself.
0: Yeah.
1: A friend of mine was teaching his grandson gun safety, and he tried to come up with something that he knew that he would remember. So the slogan he came up with is, keep your booger perfect, the boomstick trigger.
0: Keep your...
1: And he remembered that.
0: Keep your... say it again.
1: Keep your booger picker off the boomstick trigger.
0: Keep your booger trigger off the... Because he's teaching... He's a child, a young man, a boy, and he's teaching him about firearm safety, which is key,
1: yep.
0: So he doesn't end up like this 16-year-old in Washington, D.C., going around on Sunday afternoon with a gun packed in his pants, and he went to grab it and pulled the trigger and shot himself in the leg or the foot as a 16-year-old. Pretty stupid, I think, Roger?
1: Yep, they got to teach him early.
0: Yeah, that's a fact, and that's why, I say they just, you know, we don't teach them. He didn't take his NRA safety training course, which everyone should do, and it sounds like granddad is teaching his grandson and in terminology that he can comprehend and that he'll remember when he's 60 years old. He'll say, yeah, my grandfather always taught me keep my booger finger off the trigger. That's, is that close?
1: Keep my booger picker off the boomstick trigger.
0: Booger picker off the boomstick trigger, because it's a boomstick trigger. Boomstick being the firearm and the trigger, and
1: yep.
0: That's good. And how old is the young man who's learning this valuable safety lesson?
1: He was 7.
0: Oh, see, that's good. That's good. No one was thoughtful enough to teach me about firearms at 7. I had to learn the old-fashioned way, you know, on the street. on the street.
1: Well, hopefully you didn't shoot yourself.
0: It's true. I did not shoot myself, and that is I'm proud of that. It's setting the bar pretty low to be proud of that. But yeah, it's true. The 25 now in Chicago. I mentioned this earlier too. I read this morning a 2-year-old was shot and killed in Chicago over the weekend. But the report is he shot himself. What do you think of that?
1: How can a 2-year-old even shoot himself?
0: They're
1: probably not strong enough to pull a trigger.
0: You might ask that. I think the trigger pull might have been set too light if the 2-year-old was able to pull the trigger and shoot and kill himself. Chicago.

0: SRN News, I'm Mary Rose. Defense Secretary Pete Hegseth urged Asian allies to increase military spending to counter China's growing power. Speaking at the Shangri-La Dialogue in Singapore, Hegseth called for a stronger, more self-reliant network of allies to stop aggression and preserve the balance. The U.S. military has stopped another commercial vessel trying to break through the U.S. blockade of Iranian ports. A U.S. official told the AP that the Gambia-flagged bulk carrier Leon Star ignored multiple warnings from U.S. forces overnight. The ship was disabled by U.S. aircraft in the Gulf of Oman and remains adrift. The U.S. launched the blockade on April the 17th in response to Iran effectively closing the strait after the war began with the U.S. on February 28th in Israel.
1: This is Weatherology. I'm meteorologist Laura Lockwood with the Alexandria Lakes Area Forecast. 57 tonight under mainly cloudy skies, southeast winds 10 to 20 miles per hour. 80 tomorrow, slight chance for showers. Chance for storms tomorrow night, lows dip down to about 56, cloudy skies expected. Upper 70s Monday with a chance of thunderstorms. Warmer Tuesday with highs in the mid-80s. Chance for storms continues. For KXRA, I'm meteorologist Laura Lockwood. Right now, 81.
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0: Yesterday was Memorial Day in America, but it was George Floyd Day in the Democrat Party. George Floyd was tragically, he died of cardiac failure while resisting arrest yet again. It was 6 years ago now. May 25th is the date on which he died. Yesterday was May 25th because I know this because today is the 26th. And that was in 2020, May 25th of 2020. George Floyd was 46 years old. He had just passed a counterfeit $20 bill to an actual legal immigrant man who was trying to run his neighborhood business, his family business. George Floyd was in there ripping him off and threatening him. And when the police came, he resisted arrest, and he had a lot of fentanyl in his system and methamphetamine in his system and THC in his system and doubtless alcohol in his system that they didn't even bother to mention. And while resisting arrest, he died of cardiac failure 6 years ago yesterday. Yesterday was Memorial Day, where we memorialize Americans who have died in combat around the world fighting against tyranny and in favor of freedom. And were it not for the United States military, the entire planet would be a slave ship barreling through space, thanks to organizations like the Union of Soviet Socialist Republics and of course, the Socialist Workers' Party, the National Socialist German Workers' Party, and, you know, they were it not for the United States. But George Floyd, who enjoyed drugs like fentanyl and methamphetamine, and then he died because he had a heart attack while he was resisting arrest. And, you know, I mean, the guy's 6'4". He was 46 years old. And 6 years ago yesterday, he died. So what were they doing in Minnesota? Well, the mayor of Minneapolis, Jacob Frey, he was out there celebrating the life of a career criminal junkie, resisting arrest, Democrat Party hero George Floyd. They'd be running him for Congress if he hadn't died of a heart attack while resisting arrest yet again. The Democrats love crime. They love criminals. They love resisting arrest. They love defunding the police. And the governor there, Governor Tim Walz of the entire state of Minnesota, sad what's happened to Minnesota, what the Democrats have done to Minnesota. Mary Tyler Moore is on a rotisserie at this point, spinning in the afterworld. But Minnesota Governor Tim Walz made time to visit George Floyd Square to dance on Memorial Day. But Memorial Day this year is the same date as George Floyd. George Floyd died 6 years ago of cardiac failure, and the Democrats want to saint him and crucify the police. Well, they did. They put in prison the police officer that arrested him, and in prison, Derek Chauvin was stabbed 22 times one day by a Democrat with a pointed stick with a knife. Isn't it amazing? And now Tim Walz, the Democrat mayor who doesn't know how to load a shotgun and isn't a very bright man and didn't serve in Iraq, even though he said he did in a combat role. While Minnesota Governor Tim Walz made time to visit George Floyd Square yesterday on Memorial Day to dance. And we have the audio for you of Tim Walz, who the Democrats wanted to become vice president of the United States. And he was out in George Floyd Square dancing. And by the way, he was not at the Memorial Day ceremony. The governor was not at the state Memorial Day ceremony at Fort Snelling National Cemetery, where they had the Memorial Day program. And he was actually on the paperwork, the program, and it said that remarks would be delivered by the governor of Minnesota, Tim Walz. And Tim Walz never showed up at the Memorial Day ceremony because what does he care about America? He doesn't care about America. He doesn't care about our history. He doesn't care about Americans that made the ultimate sacrifice, dying in combat, fighting for the United States for freedom and liberty. And he didn't show up because he was too busy dancing in George Floyd Square. Here it is now. Somebody brought a drum.
1: Not bad for an old white guy.
0: not bad. No, it is pretty bad for an old white guy. It's not. You can't say it's not bad for an old white guy because it is bad for an old white guy. And that's your Democrats there. Hey, I'm out celebrating George Floyd, career criminal junkie, resisting arrest, died of cardiac failure 6 years ago. And they would build monuments to him and wouldn't tear them down or throw red paint on them as they do with. I gotta tell you guys, these guys. Just amazing. Now, you may be familiar with a Democrat, another Democrat running for high office. They're all severely mentally ill Democrats. Smids, severely mentally ill Democrat, Smids. And what was the nice lady at the free speech forum had an extended version of Smids that was quite funny, actually. I need to write everything down. I'm looking at Michael. Hey, Michael, did you write it down? But it was funny. She had an even extended, a longer version of Smith's. But let's get back to the idiot Democrats because they're planning on stealing power here in the United States. And they've got this guy, Graham Plattner, who served in the U.S. military. He did, and he served overseas, but he's not a good boy. And he has been, and he's kind of mental. I think he's a mental case. But he's been on social media trashing a U.S. Army veteran that was shot 4 times by the Taliban. And there's video. And the American is private first class. And he was trying to steer his unit, was under fire. He ran out into the open to draw fire from the Taliban so that his squad mates, he enlisted as an older guy, and he was out there fighting in combat. And now Graham Plattner, the headline is Graham Plattner cruelly mocked a U.S. soldier who nearly died protecting squad. And Graham Plattner, the Democrat running for Senate in Maine, said, "Stupid mother beep, didn't deserve to live." Didn't, and a lot of other things he did. And then Graham Plattner, being a Democrat, he has revealed that he likes to go into porta potties, you know, like lined up porta potties at an outdoor concert or something. And he has to masturbate when he gets into, he has to pleasure himself sexually when he gets into porta potties. And nobody can imagine anything more grotesque than that. I mean, the last place you might think of that, but he's a mental case. And 7 years ago, Democrat Maine Senate candidate Graham Plattner cruelly mocked an American soldier who was caught on camera taking fire from the Taliban in Afghanistan. The viral helmet footage showed how Private First Class Ted Daniels moved into the open as a diversion tactic to help his squad mates get to safety. But Plattner, the Democrat running for Senate in Maine, saw him as a dumb mother beeper who, quote, didn't deserve to live, end quote. "This video never gets old," he wrote. "Dumb mother beeper didn't deserve to live. At least his stupidity and fat ass wheezing are available for all future infantrymen to witness and hold in contempt," Plattner said. Pretty remarkable stuff. He's 34 years old when he said that. So he's not a child or something. And he said, "Poor marksmanship on the Taliban's part is the only reason this mouth breather made it home. He managed to make every possible beep decision possible," that's redundant, "every possible beep decision possible when it comes to small unit combat." Okay. The post was made on Plattner's infamous P. Hustler account. He's a P. Hustler. That's funny because I know somebody with that last name whose first initial is P, but never mind that, which has been linked back to him. And it was recently uncovered by freelance journalist Magdy Jacobs. And that's good for Magdy Jacobs. The New York Times didn't discover the Democrat Senate candidate doing this. Just amazing stuff. Despite Plattner's efforts to scrub his Reddit history, the New York Post verified the remarks using Poll Push. You got an app for that. Now, let's go to the rally, because there was a rally over the weekend in Maine. And Graham Plattner he actually had a reporter see him walking to his vehicle and said, "Hey, Graham Plattner, you're running for Senate. Do you want to apologize to the American soldier that was shot 4 times by the Taliban and you're ridiculing him and saying he deserved to die?"
1: "I was wondering if you regret the post about the Purple Heart veteran If you think you need to apologize to him.
2: I get four tours of the infantry. Any attempt to say that I disrespect veterans is slanderous and offensive.
1: Do you think you owe him an apology?
2: Do you know how many of my friends have Purple Hearts? Do you know how many of my friends got wounded?
0: Do you think that what you said about him maybe warrants an apology? And let's change the subject and attack. I know other people that got Purple Hearts. Okay, well, that's not what we're talking about. Not right now. We're talking about this Army soldier shot four times by the Taliban that you ridiculed and mocked and said deserved to die. And the video of him being shot four times never gets old, and you enjoy watching it. And he says, oh, yeah, I know other guys that got Purple Hearts. And he did deploy overseas, and that's can't take that away. But it was funny at the rally. That wasn't in the rally with Bernie. But then they were having their no oligarchs rally in Maine. Graham Plattner is introducing Bernie the Bolshevik.
3: The last time, well, before last night, I shared a stage with Senator Sanders. It was here.
0: Sanders?
3: In Portland, 13 days after we had launched this campaign.
0: Sanders? Wait a minute. You got Sanders with you? Is it still Bernie Sanders, or is that a different Sanders? Senator Sanders, the first time he was... Senator Sanders hadn't come up on stage yet, but he wanted to invite Sanders up on stage.
3: Now, I would like to end this speech the same way I did those many months ago.
0: How's that?
3: When I first had the honor of joining Senator Sanders on stage.
0: Okay, and he'd like to end it by mispronouncing his name again because he wants to be a United States Senator, the world's most dazzling deliberative body. Isn't that amazing? Plattner and Bernie Sanders came up on stage with Plattner with his Nazi tattoo on his chest. They love Nazi tattoos on his chest. Pretty remarkable stuff. I've got this. You remember the Democrats, they couldn't be bigger hypocrites if their goal were to become bigger hypocrites. But you remember Pete Hegseth, it was discovered, had a tattoo on his chest, another combat veteran. This one of a cross indicating, you know, Christendom, Christianity. And the news media went bat guano crazy for months and months because Pete Hegseth had a cross, Western values tattooed on his chest. And this Democrat has a Nazi SS tattoo on his chest. He had it kind of tattooed over. And the Democrats applauded and said, oh, how manly. We love the Socialist Workers' Party of Adolf Hitler. Amazing. Bernie Sanders and Graham Plattner at their No Oligarchs rally in Maine.
3: We are not going to get any of this with speeches alone.
0: No.
3: Or with any politician.
0: None of that.
3: Alone.
0: Not alone.
3: No one is coming to save us.
0: Nobody.
3: We need one thing. Something the man speaking after me has been fighting for 60 years.
0: Standards?
3: We need a political revolution.
0: Oh, look, and they all go crazy. They were killing Jews. They were killing Jews in the middle of the rally.
3: It is thousands of people across Maine, millions across America, acting together, creating a movement too powerful for money to buy.
0: Yeah, it's too powerful for money to buy, because you know how that can be. Bernie Sanders, I got to tell you, here I am with I'm a communist. I got the guy with the Nazi tattoo on his chest, and we got to have Plattner just talking, we need revolution. It's just political revolution, just like in St. Petersburg in 1917.
4: All over this country, working people, including Republicans, understand that the economy is rigged, that the campaign finance system is corrupt, in fact we need a political revolution.
0: We need a political revolution. They all need a revolution. Don't they all need it? It's a revolution. It's just an... But wait, because it turns out the communists know that it's all about money and power, and they know that Mao was right and all power comes from the barrel of a gun.
4: Don't let anybody tell you we can't do it. Yeah, they got the money. They got the money.
0: They got the money.
4: Power,
0: we're going to steal
4: we've
0: it.
4: We got the people.
0: The power. He should speak English. I think he should learn how to speak English with you know, standard English inflection and accent, I think. Yeah, it's a revolution. It's time for the, they got the communist, Bernie Sanders. He honeymooned in the USSR with his loving bride who bankrupted that college. Who bankrupts a college? Well, Bernie Sanders' wife, to name one. Remarkable stuff. But we're not done yet because it was the anti-oligarchs rally in Maine with the Bolshevik and the Nazi. And they're both Democrats. These are odd times, aren't they? We're at 888-630-9625.
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15: KXRA, Alexandria.

Yeah, the elected Democrats in Minnesota did not observe Memorial Day. They worshipped at the altar of George Floyd, their bizarro death cult. That is the Democrat Party. And we've got a great deal of news coming up today. Also, over the weekend, did you see the Democrat Party put out a tweet with the faces, photographs of 13 Americans that have been killed, U.S. military, that have been killed since the beginning of operations against Iran while they work to build nuclear weapons to use on us, and the Democrats are helping Iran at every turn. The Democrats posted this: Americans who have died in Trump's war with Iran. And the Democrat Party, the official Twitter site, they posted this.